0: Halted a court order that would have granted thousands of athletes an extra year of eligibility. The lawsuit was filed by players who graduated high school in 2022 and were not included in the NCAA's new rule granting most players 5 years of eligibility. The NCAA argues fairness is subjective because schools have already built their rosters based on existing rules. One of the brightest stars in tennis will miss the U.S. Open.
1: The number one men's tennis player in the world, Jannik Sinner, announcing he will miss the Grand Slam because of a knee injury. He hasn't played since winning Wimbledon last month. News of Sinner's withdrawal from the U.S. Open comes one day after defending champion Carlos Alcaraz revealed he will return to defend his title. Alcaraz had been sidelined for 4 months with a right wrist injury. The U.S. Open gets underway in New York on August 30th.
0: Fox's Frank Lanza in New York. Wall Street stocks rose, trimming losses from a shaky week. Even though the bond market remained jumpy, the Dow gained 518, the Nasdaq up 113, the S&P plus 33. Crude oil futures at about $88 a barrel. I'm Lee Silasera. This is Fox News.
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3: We almost have to check the calendar. Delightful weather all weekend long. Clear skies, 70s this evening, 69 for the overnight low. Maybe a spot thunderstorm towards morning, but really, really tough to find. Saturday, a spot early morning thunderstorm, tough to find. Otherwise, great day. Partly to mostly sunny, 86. Saturday night, clear and nice, 65. And Sunday, 83. 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
2: James Tallarico in Texas makes appalling comments about race and criminal justice. We have the audio and my commentary straight ahead. Congressman Ralph Norman of South Carolina is coming by this hour. One of two Republicans left in the runoff to replace Lindsey Graham on the November ballot. Interesting conversation ahead. And we have breaking new polling out of Michigan on both the Senate and gubernatorial races. Our friends at AARP have fresh data. John Hishta is here, and you don't want to miss that. It's Friday, August the 21st. I'm Scott Jennings, broadcasting for Salem and coming to you live from Louisville, Kentucky. On this day in 1858, thousands of people poured into Ottawa, Illinois, to witness a rhetorical confrontation unlike anything America had ever seen. On one side stood the powerful incumbent U.S. Senator, a nationally famous Democrat known as the Little Giant. On the other, a lanky former congressman, largely unknown throughout the country, there to compete for the incumbent seat. It was a campaign debate, but the question afoot was much larger. Would slavery be allowed to spread into America's Western territories? The senator argued that the people of each territory should decide the issue for themselves. His challenger warned that slavery was morally wrong and that a nation divided against itself could not stand. The format was grueling. One candidate spoke for an hour. The other answered for 90 minutes. And the first then returned for a 30-minute rebuttal. And Ottawa, Illinois, was only the beginning. The two men would meet seven times across the state, and the incumbent senator would ultimately keep his seat that November. But newspapers carried the challenger's words across the country, transforming a little-known prairie lawyer into a national political figure. 2 years later, the men would face each other again, this time for the presidency. The little giant, Stephen A. Douglas, versus the lanky lawyer, Abraham Lincoln. You know how that turned out. And it all started with the beginning of the Lincoln-Douglas debates on this day, August the 21st, 1858. You know, questions of equal justice under the law have permeated our political debates for decades. And today's Democratic luminaries appear to be backtracking. I bring you the story today of James Tallarico, the Democrat candidate for the United States Senate in Texas. He took to the radio airwaves yesterday to argue that you should be afforded different criminal justice outcomes based on the color of your skin. Let me repeat, different criminal justice outcomes based on the color of your skin. Tallarico was asked to comment on the case of Carmelo Anthony, the 17-year-old African-American teenager who stabbed to death fellow teenager Austin Metcalf at a high school track meet. Anthony was sentenced to 35 years in prison for that murder, and hearings are underway as Anthony's new defense seeks a retrial. All of this is going on as Mr. Tallarico appeared on a popular morning radio show called The Breakfast Club. It's extremely influential in the African-American community. I want you to listen to this exchange as Tallarico is asked about the Carmelo Anthony trial. Cut 7.
3: From Texas, we see what happened with Carmelo Anthony, and you said it was a tragedy.
4: Yeah.
3: What did you mean by that?
4: Well, I've done a lot of work in the State House on justice reform, and right now we've got a system that doesn't serve all Americans equally, and we know that black Texans have been have not

0: gotten the justice they deserve in many cases. And, you know, I'm not an expert on this particular case, but I know that there were no black members of the jury. And to me, that's the only evidence you need to really prove that this system is not working for black Texans.
1: This is astonishing. The evidence in the case is not really in dispute. Anthony killed Metcalf. This African-American kid killed a white kid after an argument at a track meet. Stabbed him in the heart with a knife. Up close. Personal. Cold-blooded murder. But Tallarico looks at this case and says, if only there had been some black jurors, Carmelo Anthony could have gotten away with it. Let's set up the politics of this, by the way. Tallarico defeated an African-American woman named Jasmine Crockett in the Democratic primary to win this nomination. And now he's doing poorly, very poorly, with black Democrats in Texas. And he thinks the way to win them over is to say, I will literally let you kill any white person that you want. This sort of pandering is a level of racism that I cannot even begin to understand. Let's get back to Tallarico's statements. This is a civilization-destroying view of criminal justice. The idea that the color of your skin, of either the defendant or a juror, should determine the outcome of a murder case? Many have asserted that the jury was all white. That's false. Of the 12 jurors, 3 were racial minorities, including Asian and Indian. 8 were women, 4 were men. Of the 18 total jurors, including the alternates, 6 were minorities. But does any of this even matter? In a murder case, you look at the evidence, testimony, witnesses, the weapon, and you ask a jury to make a decision. And that decision cannot be, well, even if he did it, we share a skin color, so I should probably let this defendant get away with murder. But that's exactly what James Tallarico is arguing for here. Can you imagine anything more racist? Tallarico thinks that if Carmelo Anthony had faced a jury of black people, they would have ignored the evidence, which is overwhelming, and let him go. That's what Tallarico thinks of black voters in Texas, that they would set aside their duties as citizens and members of the community in good standing to excuse a murder based on the color of the defendant's skin. This is the literal opposite of what so many black Americans fought so valiantly to achieve. Equal justice under the law means no criminal justice outcome is dependent on the color of your skin. If a black teenager commits murder and the evidence proves it, he is guilty. If a white teenager commits murder and the evidence proves it, he is guilty. The jury is not asked to balance the cosmic racial scales in an individual murder trial. It is asked to deliver justice for the victim and to protect the community in which it serves. But in Tallarico's view, a black teenager, apparently, should be able to stab to death a white teenager in the name of, quote, making the system work for black people. I would submit that the system works for no one when the race of the defendant is more important than the evidence in the case. And I would submit that Tallarico has strange, even racist, one could argue, views about the character of black Texans who wind up on juries. Does he really believe that black Texans would look beyond evidence and the law to permit murder simply because the defendant was also black? Does he realize what he is saying about the character of his fellow Texans, his fellow Americans? Now, we brought you the story earlier this week of Tallarico believing that black Americans are too stupid to figure out how to use an ID to vote. Now, he apparently thinks black Americans are of such low character that they would openly permit murder in their communities because, well, I guess that's what he thinks their top priorities are for their neighborhood. I am flabbergasted by this man, and I sense that he has no idea, none whatsoever, what these racist ideas sound like coming out of his silly, unserious pandering mouth. Scott Jennings is broadcasting to you on Salem. 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Try it out. It just may be that you'll be sharing your Relief Factor story with us very soon. When we come back, Jill Biden says her husband may have had a spiked drink before the 2024 fateful debate. This audio is crazy after this. You know, we hear a lot these days about conviction, but real conviction isn't measured by what you say when it's easy. It is measured by what you're willing to do when your beliefs are tested. And that's what makes Charlie Kirk, American Martyr, worth watching. Oh, our friend Charlie. At its heart, this is not a political story. It is the story of a man whose Christian faith shaped his character, guided his decisions, and gave him the courage to stand firm in the face of opposition. Charlie understood that faith isn't something that we practice for an hour on Sunday and then leave it behind. It's meant to influence how we live, how we lead, and how we serve others every day. Charlie's story challenges each of us to consider the legacy that we're building through our own faithfulness and whether we are willing to live boldly for Christ when it matters most. Go to angel.com/SJ. Do it today. Become an Angel Guild member. And when you do, you can watch Charlie Kirk, American Martyr, and help bring more stories of faith, courage, and conviction to audiences around the world.
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0: against the leftist mob. Here's Scott Jennings.
1: It is Friday, August the 21st. Common sense for the American people. By the way, coming up in about 10 minutes, we have Ralph Norman of South Carolina here. He's one of the two remaining Republicans vying to replace Lindsey Graham on the November Senate ballot. The other is Darlene Graham, Lindsey Graham's sister. She has the president's endorsement. But Ralph Norman finished second in that runoff. He's a congressman. He ran for governor this year. Some people think he may actually be ahead in that campaign. It's close, and he's coming by. He's being outspent, and the president's working for his opponent, but Ralph's hanging in there. I don't know where you all stand on this, but I'm looking forward to talking to Ralph. I've known Ralph Norman for 20 years, and I'm kind of fascinated by his journey, so we'll have that conversation in a minute. I remain, by the way, flabbergasted at this James Tallarico story we just brought you. The idea that a candidate for the United States Senate would argue that you perhaps should get away with murder because of the color of your skin, or that a juror might find you guilty or not guilty based on the color of your skin. I mean, Tallarico's clearly implying in his comments that if we could just get some black jurors, you guys could get away with murder. It is so racist what he is saying. He has this need to pander, and it leads to these appallingly racist statements. Earlier he was saying, effectively, that black voters are too dumb to figure out how to use an ID to vote. Now he's saying black jurors will let you get away with murder as long as you're black. Does he not understand what he is saying about the intelligence and the character of these voters that he seeks to persuade? It's insulting. Black Texans, black Americans do not need Tallarico or any other Democrat to grant them permission to disregard the law or to commit violence and murder. They need safe neighborhoods. They need prosecutors who prosecute. They need juries who honestly examine evidence and hold criminals accountable. And they need political leaders who believe they possess the same judgment, integrity, and sense of civic responsibility as any other American. All men are created equal. All Americans deserve equal justice under the law. There's a reason that Lady Justice wears a blindfold. But with this obscene pandering, Tallarico thinks he is flattering black voters. He's actually insulting them. He is reducing responsible citizens down to racial partisans who cannot or will not follow the evidence or the law when another human being has been murdered. It is utterly disqualifying for high office. Unbelievable. It's a close race in Texas. I don't know what's going to happen, by the way. Close race down there. Another story I want to bring you. Jill Biden has sat down for a podcast interview. And in it, she raised or affirmed that at least the possibility exists that Joe Biden was roofied before that fateful debate against Trump in the summer of 24. Let's hear a little audio from the debate, guys. Play that.
2: And I'm going to continue to move until we get the total ban on the total initiative relative to what we're going to do with more Border Patrol and more asylum officers.
3: President Trump?
4: I really don't know what he said at the end of that sentence. I don't think he knows what he said either. Look.
1: You remember Biden was absolutely, I don't even know how to describe it now. I mean, you remember what happened. Well, listen to Jill Biden talking about it now. Cut four.
5: Still to this day, you don't have a gut instinct on what was that moment.
6: No, I mean, there's all kinds of theories. You know, he had been traveling. I know he was tired. He didn't feel well that day when I saw him. But there was nothing definitive that I could point to. And I had been on the road for 2 weeks up mm-hmm. until that moment. So mm-hmm. I wasn't with him. I didn't see him days before, weeks before. I saw him maybe 1 hour before.
5: Mm-hmm. And there's no way anyone could have, God forbid, laced his drink or
6: something. Who knows?
5: Mm-hmm.
6: Right? Mm-hmm. Who knows?

0: Listen to that. Could anyone have laced Joe Biden's drink? The President of the United States? Jill Biden says, oh, I'm sorry, Dr. Jill Biden says, who knows? What do you mean, who knows? This man is surrounded by the Secret Service. And you're saying, well, somebody could have roofied Joe Biden. Who knows? I guess we'll never know. Do you know how insane this sounds? These Bidens were the most irresponsible people to ever hold this office. Listen to them now. Heck, listen to them then. All right, we got to take a break. When we come back, Ralph Norman is here. South Carolina politics. It's wild. Stay with us.
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11: In about 30 seconds, we bring Congressman Ralph Norman to the Scott Jennings Show. He's on the ballot in South Carolina, one of two Republicans remaining, vying to replace the late Senator Lindsey Graham on the November Senate ballot. The other is Darlene Graham, Lindsey Graham's sister. It is quite a strange situation in South Carolina, but Ralph Norman is one of the conservatives that you know and have known for many years who's in the final two. And I want to have a conversation with him about how this campaign has unfolded in just a moment. 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They're doing a great job helping us all celebrate America 250. That's the next iteration in this. All right, the primary season is almost sorted out in America, but not quite yet in South Carolina, where, as you know, Senator Lindsey Graham passed away several weeks ago. And they had an initial election to replace him, and it got down to a runoff between Darlene Graham, who was appointed to the U.S. Senate by South Carolina's governor, and then she decided to run for the full term, and Ralph Norman, U.S. congressman. He just ran for governor earlier this year in that Republican primary. He's now in the Senate race. Let's hear what Ralph Norman is telling the people of South Carolina. Cut one.

0: Spent my career building a business, but I couldn't stand by while Washington spent money it didn't have. So I got in the fight, and I never forgot who elected me. This election is about the America we pass on to your family and mine. We inherited freedom. Now it's our turn to defend it, to strengthen it, and to leave America stronger than we found it. You shouldn't have to guess where your next senator stands. With me, you already know. I'm Ralph Norman, and I approve this message.
1: And joining us live to discuss this campaign is Ralph Norman. Congressman, thanks for joining us here on the Scott Jennings Show.
2: Well, glad to be with you, Scott.
1: Well, I'm glad to hear your voice today, and I'm interested in this campaign. It's one of the most unusual situations. Obviously, our friend Lindsey Graham, his passing shocked Washington. I know it shocked you. And this race to replace him is unfolded in a very strange situation. The senator's sister was appointed as a caretaker for the rest of this term, but that ends in January. And Senator Graham was facing election in November for a new six-year term. That's where you come in. A bunch of Republicans ran for his nomination, and it got down to a final two between Darlene Graham and now you. President Trump is with Darlene Graham. You've been an ally of President Trump on many issues over the years as well. I want to start there. How is all that sitting with the voters of South Carolina? Is that going to be determinative, or can you overcome it?
2: Well, I think, well, first of all, what President Trump has done for this country is something I'll always be grateful for. With a Kamala Harris, had she won, this country would not be able to have survived. And he's the one that did it. And I'll always be honored to serve with him and to back him, which I've done. Now, I asked him for for his endorsement, which is good for any candidate, and particularly in South Carolina. We're a red state, going to stay a red state, hopefully. And but that being said, the people of South Carolina are going to pick the next senator. And they're engaged, I think, from early voting. We've got an increased turnout in good areas. So, but he's coming down, and we've got a big rally tonight in Anderson that we're going to attend. But, you know, it's so unfortunate that Lindsey died. It's unconventional that we're facing this at this point with such a short runway to campaign and take our message to the voters.
1: You did have a debate, Congressman, the other night, and this, of course, has made the national political news this week. There was a question about foreign policy that was raised in the debate, and Darlene Graham gave an answer that, frankly, has ricocheted around the political world. Let's take a listen to that in cut number three.
3: Are Taiwan and the South China Sea national security issues for the United States, and if so, why or how?
4: I'm just going to be honest here. I'm not that informed on national security, so. But I do support the military. My brother was in the Air Force for 33 years, so I will do everything I can to support the military. My dad was in the Army. I'm not a polished politician up here. National security is not my thing, not my area of expertise, but I do support the military.
1: Congressman, how do you respond to that? And is foreign policy the top issue for voters in this election? Does she have a point that maybe it's not that vital for the next senator from South Carolina to know that much about this stuff?
2: Anybody serving in I don't care what office it is, national security is utmost concern. It's sad that, you know, and I know she would take it back if she could, but, you know, being up there with her, Scott, she just didn't want to be there. You could tell that. But she owes it to the voters in South Carolina to get under the lights, to take any and all questions. And that one, she just, as you could hear from the crowd, is a big gasp, and rightfully so. So it's she really hadn't clarified it since then. And, you know, it's she runs her own campaign, though, and she has her own advisors. And I was shocked as well when we were up there.
1: Congressman, how would your foreign policy views be similar or different from Lindsey Graham's? Obviously, that was his major area of focus. He was one of the biggest hawks and national security-focused senators in Washington. Would you be similar, or do you have different ideas about the shape you would put on the office?
2: What's different between Lindsey and I is, I mean, as we found out 2 days ago, the crisis that we're facing in this country is our debt. And I don't believe in endless wars. I just don't. We can't afford it. Now, I do believe in peace through strength. I do support the president and what he did in Iran. That was a they've been at war with us for 47 years, and had he not taken them out, we would have paid a tremendous price in if they got a nuclear weapon. That being said, you know, we've got to come to a conclusion with this war, and I think he will. But we've got to get our own financial health back into focus and actually do something about it. And the message he sent by the actions that he took, that Obama didn't take, Biden didn't take, he took strong action, which will keep us out of wars in the future. But we're going to build up our military. We're going to fund it. But we got to get our financial house in order. And that's the difference that I think I will bring to the Senate, which, Scott, as you know, it's a body that's where good bills go to die. It doesn't matter whether it's national security that it faces. The Senate is the graveyard for good bills, and the SAVE Act is a perfect example of that.
1: Let me ask you about the operations of the Senate, because this has emerged as an issue. President Trump has called on the Senate, and he believed this in his first term as well. He's called on Senate Republicans to eliminate the filibuster. Now, Senator Graham was a supporter of the filibuster. President Trump and a few other senators now say we should get rid of it. Where do you stand on that issue?
2: You know, what's changed with the Democrats, we're getting no help on anything. They oppose the SAVE Act. And the fact is that, you know, what I will do is go to Senator Thune and say, Senator Thune, this is of national security, one, the security of our elections and having people know that they're safe and secure. But how can we make this happen? The SAVE Act is pretty simple. Just verifying that you're an American citizen. And if it's eliminate the filibuster, we do it. If it's a walking filibuster, we do it. If it's challenging the parliamentarian, we do it. All that to say is to just say we don't have the votes. Scott, we got a 53-47 majority. We control all three branches of government. Now's the time to move on it. And if that doesn't happen, as I would have been pretty clear, I'll do what it takes to replace him or whoever it takes to make sure this happens and gets through the Senate. And look at all the America First agenda that we got to deal with. But this bill is paramount, and it's we shouldn't be voting on anything but that. And I will have press conferences with those who are conservative and have endorsed me, Rick Scott, Mike Lee, Ted Cruz is another big proponent of the SAVE Act, and so we have to move on it. So I'm a big proponent of doing away with it, and the Democrats will do that anyway if and when they get back in power in the Senate.
1: That voice you're hearing is Congressman Ralph Norman of the great state of South Carolina. He's running for the United States Senate, one of two Republicans left in the race. Now, Congressman, if you get this nomination as a Republican, you'll be going on to face a Democrat in the fall. Her name is Annie Andrews. I've seen her on TV a little bit. She's out on the media circuit a little bit. She is firmly rejecting, at least in some of the media stuff I've seen, this idea that Democrats need to be turned into or transform into socialists. But I'm interested in your view of this overall debate, which to me nationally is, are we going to be a socialist country or not? She seems to be trying to walk away from that. Will you be able to nationalize this race in that way come November? And how would you approach a Democrat in South Carolina who's trying at least rhetorically to be more moderate than some of these other socialists we've seen in other places?
2: It is a preview of coming attraction, Scott. She will campaign as a moderate, like a lot of them do, and then they morph into what their party has become, which is a socialist, Marxist, communist party. I mean, you look what's happened in New York, California, under Newsom, what's going to happen to Virginia. And so if you look at her background, I mean, she's pro-abortion, she's pro-trans, she's pro surgery on our young people. She's represents what the Democratic Party has turned into. And so they're putting the money into my opponent, the money that is backs Kamala Harris, the money that backs MoveOn.org, and they're going to focus on this race. They smell blood in the water. Pete Buttigieg is coming down this weekend, and in their minds, they've got an opportunity here. Well, it's not going to happen. We will win. I will beat Dr. Andrews, and when we show her what her record is and what she supports, which is not South Carolina values.
1: Congressman Ralph Norman, longtime member of the House of Representatives, member of the House Freedom Caucus, One of your hallmarks, Congressman, is being a fiscal conservative. I assume that is coming up out on the campaign trail. We wish you luck. It is a strange, unconventional, wild time in South Carolina politics, and we're grateful for your time today. Thanks for coming on the show.
2: Okay, Scott. Thank you. Bye.
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9: And welcome back to the Scott Jennings Show, rounding out the hour with some breaking political news. You know, one of the biggest and most important states in this midterm is Michigan. There's a huge Senate race. There's a huge governor's race. And with some new polling on Michigan, our friend John Hishta from the AARP is here, and they've got this data fresh out of the field. John, you shared last month with us your Georgia data. Now you're in Michigan. What's the top line? What do people need to know?
10: Well, first of all, it's a dead heat in the Senate race, and the Democrat nominee in the governor's race is up by a few points. At the end of the day, both races are tight and will continue to be tight. And what's interesting is seniors, particularly those 50 plus, are extremely motivated to vote in this election, much more so than younger voters. I think the difference is 15 points in terms of extremely motivated to vote between those 50 plus. It even gets larger when you look at the 65 plus who are motivated to vote. The difference is almost 18 points there. And so it would be incumbent upon the candidates in both of those races to focus on those voters who we know are going to show up at the polls. And as you know, Scott, in off-year elections, 50 plus voters make up the majority of those who show up at the polls and vote. And so they're going to be a key voting block this year as well.
9: John, let me go back over the top news here. In the governor's race, you've got Jocelyn Benson, the Democrat, ahead of John James, the Republican, 49-44. And in the Senate race, you've got a virtual dead heat. Abdul El Sayed sits at 48, and Mike Rogers, the Republican, sits at 47. Now, the top lines for voters ages 50 and up are a little different. John James leads Benson for governor by a point among 50-plus voters, and Mike Rogers has a 9-point lead over Abdul El Sayed among voters 50-plus. But what I want to talk about is what you just said at the end there, the motivation. Your polling finds that older voters are more motivated to participate in the election. Do I have that right?
10: That is correct, by a large amount. And so, and the other thing to keep in mind is that, as

0: you know, Scott, in these races, which are extremely tight, the candidates need to focus on those voters who are still up for grabs. And in this case, you have a significant slice of the 50 plus, somewhere in the neighborhood of 10 to 14%, who are still undecided swing voters. And those are going to be the key for both candidates and both races to go after.
1: All right, John Hischter with the AARP is our guest. I have to ask then, if you've got swing voters in that senior crowd, if you are running these races, what issues does the data tell you they need to look at and talk to these voters about?
0: I would look at it through the prism of affordability, but it's a little different when you get to older age folks. And so the 65 plus in particular, to them, Social Security is an affordability issue. They rely on it, they need it, and they want to make sure they have it. And so if I was advising candidates in the Senate race, I would definitely focus on Social Security, Medicare, and healthcare costs, because that is something that's very, very important to them beyond just the everyday affordability costs. And if I was advising folks for governor, it would be the same thing, focus on affordability.
1: John, let me ask you a question about Medicare, because obviously this is important to voters 65 plus. Abdul El-Sayed in the Senate race, I mean, the centerpiece of his campaign, one of them is Medicare for all. How do senior voters who rely on Medicare view the idea of expanding that program to everybody? Is that something they welcome? Is that something that they're worried about? How would you recommend our audience understand Medicare for all in light of senior voters here relying on Medicare as it currently exists?
0: Well, I think that it remains to be seen what the details are for that. Medicare for all means a lot of things to a lot of different people. But if I'm on Medicare, I want to make sure that it is run right and that I get the best bang for my buck to make sure that my health care is taken care of. So if I was advising a candidate to talk about Medicare, I would talk about things like lowering prescription drug costs, things like making sure you have access to doctors, and so on. And so, again, I think it is a catchphrase that means a lot to a lot of different people. But if I was advising a candidate to talk about Medicare, particularly as it relates to seniors, I would focus on what Medicare should be for those who have earned it, much like Social Security, because they've paid into it over the course of their working lives.
1: All right, that voice you're hearing today, John Hischter with the AARP, and he brings us the breaking news. AARP has released its brand new poll in Michigan. We have a dead heat in the Senate race, a dead heat, and we have Democrats with a small advantage in the race for governor. There's a lot of interest in senior voters. They are far more interested in voting than younger voters. There's a lot of swing voters in that crowd, and AARP has you covered on the issues that they care about. John Hischter, thank you for being here. We take a break, and when we come back, interview of the week with Mark Halperin, legendary political journalist, is on the other side right after this.
2: What happens when artificial intelligence follows our instructions just a little too well? That's the question at the heart of Carbon Zero, a new techno thriller from AI pioneer Craig W. Stanfill. I keep having him on my show because his insights are real and important. The story begins with what seems like an innocent request. A brilliant young AI researcher jokingly tells an advanced AI to stop global warming. But instead of treating it like a joke, the AI gets to work, and the consequences quickly spiral beyond anyone's control. 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

0: 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Tanya J. Powers, Fox News.
1: A survey suggests Americans continue to drink less alcohol than ever before.
2: A July Gallup poll of U.S. adults 18 years old and older finding the share of Americans drinking alcohol remains at a record low, 54% for the second year in a row. The analytics firm calling this the lowest reading for the trend dating back to 1939. The survey suggests self-reported drinking fell over the previous 3 years from 62% in 2023 to 58% in 2024 and 54% in 2025. Before holding steady this year. 13% of those polled admit they sometimes drink too much, which is also a record low. 17% noting they've opted for a non-alcoholic beverage over the last year, with more than half, 51%, saying they feel consuming one or two alcoholic drinks per day is bad for their health. Kristen Goodwin, Fox News.
1: Tesla and some Chinese car makers recalling more than 4 million vehicles over safety concerns, including risk tied to their door handles. Tesla is the biggest part of the recall, with about 3 million vehicles, including models 3, Y, X, and S. I'm Lisa LaSera. This is Fox News.
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4: We almost have to check the calendar. Delightful weather all weekend long. Clear skies, 70s this evening, 69 for the overnight low. Maybe a spot thunderstorm towards morning, but really, really tough to find. Saturday, a spot early morning thunderstorm, tough to find. Otherwise, great day. Partly to mostly sunny, 86. Saturday night, clear and nice, 65. And Sunday, 83. 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

0: Hey, it's Jen Hatmaker. 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
15: Friday, August the 21st. Our special guest today is political journalist Mark Halperin. We'll get back to him in just a moment. A little bit more here on this breaking news out of the Supreme Court. Chief Justice John Roberts has issued a temporary order allowing construction on President Trump's White House ballroom project to continue. The Roberts order temporarily blocks a lower court ruling that would have halted the above-ground work due to a lack of congressional approval. This will give the Supreme Court time to weigh the administration's emergency appeal. So for now, the construction continues. I suspect it will continue to continue in the weeks and months ahead. Don't know if Donald Trump will ever use that ballroom, but some future president most likely will. Talking to Mark Halperin, the founder of the two-way political journalism platform. Mark, before we continue our conversation, tell our audience, for those not acquainted with it, how do they get involved with, watch, or interact with Two-Way? Tell us how to interface with what you do right now.
16: Yeah, thank you for asking. It's a company I helped found, and although we do a lot of political programming, I just want to make clear, it's not just for politics. It's for a game show, which we have. It's for music, arts, public policy, healthcare, personal finance, anything. Two-Way.TV is our website. You can also go to our YouTube channel, Two-Way.TV. You can watch programs live or on demand. And if you want to participate, if you want to be able to be part of the conversation by raising your hand and getting to ask me or anybody on one of my shows or my colleague shows a question, you just go to two-way.tv and register and be part of it. On the YouTube page, you can get a sense of what the shows are like. And we're adding shows, and we'll be adding a lot more in the coming weeks and months.
15: Yeah, Mark, you're on there, of course. Who are some of the other personalities that folks would find on two-way.tv?
16: Yeah, so I host a show in the morning called The Morning Meeting with Kevin Walling. He's a Democratic strategist. You might have seen him on The Five and mm-hmm. other shows on Fox and elsewhere. And then Larry O'Connor, who's a conservative talk show host on Salem, I believe. And they host with me in the morning. And then we have a bunch of people who rotate through as well. Eric Erickson is one of our regulars as well. A guy named Haima Moore, who used to be the chief of staff of the DNC. Meghan McCain has a show. There's also a program from an actor named Ethan Suplee, who lost hundreds of pounds, and the show's about, it's called Lifelong. It's about making a commitment to public to personal health, weight loss, staying off drugs and alcohol, learning how to cope with all the problems that come when someone doesn't know how to eat right and be healthy. And then we have our game show as well. hosted by different people, including Megan hosts the game.

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12: Rounding out the week with our friend from TwoWay.tv, Mark Halperin, legendary political journalist. Mark, you maintain a list of rankings of Democrats most likely to win the presidential nomination in 2028. You update it monthly. Your next update will come in early September. For August, you had it this way: Shapiro, Newsom, Buttigieg, Kamala Harris, AOC, Bernie Sanders, John Ossoff, and Mark Kelly. First question, are we going to see a major shakeup when you reorder these folks in September?
13: We are. I just read a piece for the Free Press about AOC. I'm moving her up. I lay out in the piece, which I'll do as part of the rankings, just how much stronger I believe she is now than she was. Bernie Sanders is probably not going to run. I'm the only one who thinks he might, but he probably won't because of his age. He'll want someone to lead the movement. He and AOC are good friends. I don't believe they'll think Ro Khanna is up for it. And although I think she's reluctant to run, I think she might be carried in it the way George Bush described running in 2000 as like he was a cork on a raging river. I think that metaphor may apply to her right now. The demand for a progressive candidate, because there's nobody else besides her and Bernie and Ro Khanna, I think the demand may be so high she runs. And if she does, I think her chances for the nomination are quite high at this point.
12: Do you think the changes to the Democrat National Committee primary calendar hurt, help, or make no difference to a candidate like AOC?
13: I think the conventional wisdom is that they hurt because South Carolina is first. I have a different view. I don't know. I think it's too soon to say, because the only reason the early states matter is because the press say they do. That's the only reason. These days will not be synced with the Republican days. These days will be in a lot of states with no political tradition. Even South Carolina's political tradition of first in the nation is not the same as rich as Iowa and New Hampshire. So I think if you take any state in the union, Scott, I think the progressives have 20% minimum up to 40%. 20% and 40% and in between, that's more than enough to win every one or at least finish top three. And whereas South Carolina, when it used to go third or fourth, was a problem for more liberal candidates because it was kind of the firewall for the establishment. Going first means AOC doesn't need to win it. If it's fourth, she needs to win it. So I think the conventional wisdom that the progressives are hurt by South Carolina moving first is 100% wrong, probably. We don't know for sure, but that'd be my guess. I think she can finish in the top three in all first 6 states and go into Super Tuesday with the most delegates.
12: Is there a candidate that is currently not on your list that you're keeping?

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3: For the decision. I'm Lisa Lucera, Fox News. President Trump thanking Supreme Court Chief Justice John Roberts for ordering work on the White House ballroom to continue for now.
4: The military is being taken care of because of the military component for drones and for missiles and for bulletproof glass and for all of the things that you've needed. The military's wanted this done for 100 years.
3: The temporary order allows the work to go on while the high court considers an emergency appeal of a lower court ruling which ordered it to stop because Congress did not approve the construction. The president made those comments in Myrtle Beach, South Carolina, where he lent his support to Senator Darlene Graham.
4: If we lose, you're going to lose your border. You're going to lose your tax cuts. You're going to lose everything that we've done. We've gotten the biggest tax cuts in history.
3: Darlene Graham was appointed to fill the rest of her late brother's term, but faces a runoff election on Tuesday against Congressman Ralph Norman. Meanwhile, Vice President J.D. Vance took his midterms message to his hometown of Middletown, Ohio, where he touted the economic accomplishments of the administration.
5: Imports for capital goods are reaching historic peaks because when we build these facilities, we've also got to put the beautiful equipment that go into them. Demand for metal cutting and similar machine tools is hitting its highest levels in a century in the United States of America.
3: Vance urged the workers at the Cleveland Cliffs Middletown Steelworkers facility to vote for Republicans in the fall. An 18-year-old in custody after he launched an attack at a school in Sweden using a sword, killing one person and injuring two others. Police say the attack happened while school was in session with about 400 to 500 students in the building. And police say they're working to determine the motive for the attack and say that their thoughts are with the victims. 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
11: We almost have to check the calendar. Delightful weather all weekend long. Clear skies, 70s this evening, 69 for the overnight low. Maybe a spot thunderstorm towards morning, but really, really tough to find. Saturday, a spot early morning thunderstorm, tough to find. Otherwise, great day. Partly to mostly sunny, 86. Saturday night, clear and nice, 65. And Sunday, 83. 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
2: You don't owe anyone land. You don't owe anyone a benefit. None of these people deserve any of these things that they're demanding. I just think that certain people are incapable of actually integrating into certain societies. There's nothing that you can do to compete with basic centuries of that kind of barbarism that teaches people and affirms that this behavior is okay.
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4: Irony of President Trump's leadership, we're almost at 16 months with zero illegals released into this country. And by the way, these same authorities that the president has used to secure our border, President Biden could have done the same thing, but he chose not to. And so every single death, so when you said a while ago that the blood is on their hands, you're absolutely correct, Sean, because every single death that has occurred by an illegal that was released into this country underneath a Biden administration, every one of those is 100% preventable. And the Biden administration turned a blind eye, and thank God the American people put President Trump back in office. He used his authority and he secured our border, the most secure it's ever been in history. Underneath President,
5: we've had relentless recruitment. We have impressive candidates. These candidates fit their states. But we're all united in the issues we're fighting, the cost and chaos and corruption of the Trump administration. And the message might be different in Iowa than in Texas, than in Alaska, in the way each candidate makes it fit the needs of their state, but the overall theme is exactly the same. We built multiple paths to the majority. No one ever thought we'd build any path to the majority, but now there are multiple paths.
2: He's trying to make it to where it's, look, the socialism is okay. It's not so bad. Look, which is multiple paths, guys. Well, what the hell does that, I don't want, what if people don't want that path, right?
6: All those paths lead to nothing.
2: So you have political ideology that's getting redefined on both the right and the left, and I find it insufferable. We're going to talk a little bit about that today. Welcome to the radio program. Dana Lash with you, top of the first hour. So that's it's something that we're going to talk about quite a bit. And I think, honestly, any other programmer, if they were smart, would be talking about it as well, because there's a monumental shift that's taking place in both the right and left. And with the left, you're seeing the socialist aspect. You see the socialist aspect of it. And then on the right, it's kind of the same, but they call it post-liberalism. It's the same stuff that we fought during the Tea Party. But all of these people who are fame whores desperately want to convince you that it's no, it's just common good. If anyone ever sits here and lectures you about the common good, that person is not a conservative, because it's Marxist claptrap that they're trying to repackage. Here's the problem getting into this, and this is what Democrats don't address it. We handle our business. You know what I mean? Like, we handle it. Republicans, their immune system, as it has been put, kicked in. It kicked in with this. And the idea that in any way that Republicans would do what Democrats have done and elevate and promote this kind of ideology is insane. But yeah, we have some doing it, as I said. But with the left, this is, I don't want to have a socialist left. I really don't. As much as I dislike them, I don't want to have a socialist left, because the worst, like, it feels like the worst that the Democrats get, Republicans want to follow. Oh, because Republicans love big government. Make no mistake, they love big government. The Tea Party was about trying to rein them in, because they thought, oh my gosh, well, the Newt Gingrich of the 90s, that whole thing is over. All those people were leaving office. There were all these new seats up for grabs. And the establishment was going to pop them all full of...

0: establishment toadies, for the lack of a better way to put it. And the Tea Party really opposed, this was when Bush was still president, opposed a lot of this. And now we're seeing it repackaged and repurposed today, which we're going to be discussing later on. So all of this stuff, I see it on the left. I look at it and I don't, that's why I'm not like really celebrating the collapse of the left, because it portends something wicked for the right, especially with the people chasing influence. So true, it is what it is. So we've got a lot, we're going to get into that. We're also today, we're going to talk about data centers and walk people through the real truth with data centers. You've heard me discuss it before. There's a massive psyop that is being pulled on Americans right now to get them in any way possible to get them to oppose data center creation. Now, keep in mind, because I always feel like this is lost in translation, keep in mind that when you're talking about data centers, no one is talking about putting a data center in the middle of a subdivision. No one is talking about bypassing all of the existing zoning laws, all of the other ways that the citizenry can rein in construction, zoning, etc. All of the laws that are applicable to every other development are applicable to data centers. The problem comes in when people, and I'm going to say it, it's going to make people mad, but it's true. I'm not going to avoid telling the truth to make people easier in their apathy. The truth of the matter is, with a lot of this, people just simply aren't paying attention. They don't pay attention until you get halfway through the process, and then pretty much the development has been approved, and now you got to fight over zoning, or you have to fight over drainage, or you have to fight over something, traffic, you know, surveys. I mean, that's really what has happened in some of these areas, where you have data centers that have not been wisely built or wisely situated. Now, that doesn't mean you oppose them altogether. Here's why. If you hate data centers, get off your phone right now. Get off your internet. Get off your phone. Never use your social media again. Never watch another video. Never stream another program or film. Never play another video game ever again. Because if you hate data centers, you are fueling data centers with every single one of those activities. That's the truth of it. The other part of that truth is that you have foreign powers like China who desperately would love nothing more than to get Americans to position themselves against progress, to position themselves against creating and curating our own information, having our own data centers, having our own AI centers. They want to oppose all of that. They want you to oppose it. They don't want to have to do the heavy lifting of military kinetic action. They would love to split the American perspective on this. And that's what has been happening for quite some time now. This push to get people to oppose any kind of progress at all whatsoever as it pertains to data centers, etc. That's the true thing. And so this op is now, I mean, it's having some consequences. This is all misinformation, and it's being pushed by bad people. It's misinformation that is being pushed by people who want China to control all of the information in the future. What gets me is that people like coal power plants near their homes at a higher rate than they do data centers. This is just absolute, this is like, it's just a panic. It's like reefer madness, but with data centers. Like reefer madness. Back, when was that? Was that the 50s or 60s when that was a big PSA? Like the 50s or 60s? There's just no other explanation for why the hysteria is the way that it is. Other than, and I've seen it, and we know for a fact, because there have been people who have been paid to mislead people about it, and we know for a fact because China's algorithm within TikTok is all anti-data center, trying to convince Americans to turn against their own self-interest. China wants to control all of this. Now, think about this. If you are suspicious over AI now, and if you're worried about the control of information now, because these are two separate things, then how are you going to feel if China controls it all? Do you think it's going to be better? Do you think it's going to be better? It's a real question. The answer, obviously, it's rhetorical. It's no. But there exists real conversations that need to be had about the incorporation of data centers, the building of data centers. And we have to talk about people not being apathetic and paying attention to what the hell happens in their own town halls. I can tell you every single development that's coming up in my town because we pay attention and we get locked in and we can do it with busy schedules. There's literally no excuse. The only excuse is people who want to be situated in their freedom and they believe that freedom is a guarantee of happiness and they don't want to do any of the heavy lifting. So they're proud and happy to outsource it like political welfare queens to the same group of activists year after year. We have to have harsh conversations about this because we are coming up against the wall on it. I do not want China to eclipse us in this, but it literally is a major influence campaign to mislead you about data centers. So we're going to correct some of the myths coming up, including the water usage and the power usage and the property values and taxes and all of that stuff. Because there's literally no reason at all whatsoever, if you're looking at the facts, to have such a moral panic about it. There really isn't. And I don't think everyone realizes the people who are driving the moral panic organically. I don't think they even understand what data centers do and how much power they use. I mean, I see members of my own family sharing things and I'm like, what are you doing? That's not even in any way accurate. That's completely false. So I get it, but it's a huge issue. It's only going to get worse, especially as we go into midterms, because the same people who are driving this narrative about opposing all of the data centers, et cetera, they're using this also to divide the numbers going into the election. They would like for this to be a standalone issue for Republicans in the same way that gun rights or right to life is, and for other issues. They're trying to make the opposition to data centers similar in terms of importance. So we're going to dive into all of that. And of course, the latest with Podcast to Stand, we're going to look at some domestic issues, et cetera, as we move. The folks who help make the program possible, Burn a Gun, which, you know, I always carry. I tell you guys this every single time I mention this. I have no problem using lethal force. I'll sleep happy at night. I do not care. But I also understand that we have to go to places sometimes as big kids where local or municipal property restrictions mean that you can't exercise your Second Amendment right. You're deprived of security, but you need to still be secure. So what do you do? Or what if you're a college student and you got to walk back to your student housing or class to class at night? What do you do? You're not old enough to carry a handgun. This is where the Byrna comes in. Byrna CL, which stands for compact launcher specifically. What it does is shoot chemical irritant projectiles that can deter threats from up to 60 feet away. 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

0: And now, all of the news you would probably miss. It's time for Dana's Quick Five.
1: Okay, so let's see. Nancy Kissinger passed away age 92. Henry Kissinger's wife, if you're keeping score of the death pool. Dana, that's mean. Guys, I'm just delivering the news. I'm not going to sit here and act like I'm best friends with every single person that's in every one of my headlines, and we're just, you know, lovely. I'm sure they were lovely, but I'm just giving you the news. And some people keep track. So does this technically kick off the new rule of three, Kane?
2: I think so.
1: Dear good night. Seriously?
2: I think so.
1: All right, we need to start putting hedges of protection around some of these other old people. I'm just saying, because we can't have them be part of rule of three. I'm just saying. New York City might give grants to local grocers losing business because of stupid commie terror simping Nepo baby Mam Donnie's city owned stores. It's like dealing with, I don't know, I can't say it.
3: So they acknowledge that they're undercutting their own.
1: Yeah, yeah, so, yeah, it, yeah.
2: But
1: yeah.
2: The taxpayers have to.
1: Uh-huh. God. $70 million. $70 million, Kane. So the senior vice president of groceries, I didn't know there was such a thing. I would like to be the grocery vice president. What do? Groceries. Food. It's for the Economic Development Corporation, Spark City Hall to attempt to backpedal after backlash, etc. They said the grants could be used to support independent businesses alongside the city-owned stores because, just as Kane said, they're being undercut. This is the dumbest stuff ever. I can't deal. Can I just say that I don't want a freak to be in charge of anything corporate? You're only allowed to be a barista or a tattoo artist. You're not allowed to do anything else. Or work at a record store if they exist still. That's it. No other jobs for you. Let's see. Zuckerberg buys a Gothic castle in Ireland. Apparently, a bunch of people got killed there over the years, just pretty much with anything. I don't care. He's a rich person. I would buy a castle, too. By the way, this is how you could tell I've sold out. Is if all of a sudden I also own a crazy Irish Gothic castle. He and his wife, they said they're excited about their historic home, blah, blah, blah. They also have a place in Hawaii, but honestly, the Gothic castle's where it's at. I mean, you couldn't get me out of this thing. I would be in there forever. You would have to send a drone in to inspect the premises. It's a really cool place. There's also apparently a death hole on the property, which makes it even more attractive to me.
2: What?
1: Yeah, death hole. No, that's not what feminists call their copulatory organs. That is actually, it's literally a hole that the dude who owned the property, like way back in the days of yore, they threw people down the hole. It's great. I love it. I would love to have something like that. Oh, this is where that's our train station. We put people we don't like here. Let's think about it. I mean, they had train stations like they did in Yellowstone back in the day. Too much TV shrinks the brain. I have a question. I'm curious as to whether or not it's not just TV, but it's also like the streaming aspect. Do you think that the streaming, like doom scrolling and streaming, affects the brain the same way that watching too much TV does?
2: I would say so.
1: I'm wondering about that. I mean, it's the same, right? It's just, I mean, it's technically it's the same medium, whether it's on your computer or on a television, right? But the study says that it's a 22-year study. They studied this for 22 years, and they said that basically out of 1,700 adults, they found that frequent television watching was linked to smaller volumes in brain regions vulnerable to Alzheimer's, and there was more damage to the brain's internal wiring. People who often sat at work, a more mentally active form of sitting, showed larger volumes in several of those same regions. Guys, just mentally active form sit. Just mentally active sit, whatever the hell that means. They said that these TV watching associations held up even after accounting for exercise, blood pressure, diabetes, smoking, drinking, and body weight. And it was much stronger, the pattern, in men than women. And they can't explain why. So that's another fun study for them. We have a lot more on the way. Stick with us.

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0: recently, our company softball team lost a big game by one run. 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
1: Welcome back to the radio program. Dana Loesch with you. We are at the bottom of this first hour. It's Friday. Your kids are already back in school. You're probably either super happy because it's summer outside and the house is quiet, or you're sad because that means that you dropped a kid off to school and all of that good stuff. We should talk about that because it is that time of year. I wrote something several years ago when my oldest left the house and went to school for the first time. I promise you, parents, it gets better. And then the moment they sass you, like, all of that sadness goes away. It's crazy. That's what nature does. Nature is like, remember you wanted to kill him a second ago? Now you're sad that they're moving into a dorm? Really? Nature rolls its eyes at you. It's okay. Did me too. So welcome back. A few things. We're getting you set up for the weekend. And I want to get this one out of the way just so I can get it off my plate. I do not get into the Oprah type topics. Like, I'm not Oprah, right? I'm not white Oprah. I don't do that. I don't get into the we ridicule, we make fun of people. We talk about politics and culture. This is part of it though. Now, the reason that normally I wouldn't talk about the redheaded whining ginger and his Z-list game show wife, very little, Kane, correct? Have I talked about them? Very, very little. Sure. But did you guys see the post? Let me pull this from Arlington National Cemetery. Did you guys see this? This was literally just 2 days ago. So they tweeted, quote, on August 19th, Prince Harry participated in a public wreath-laying ceremony at the tomb of the unknown soldier at Arlington National Cemetery. And they said, oh, he visited these sections and he was meeting with families and at the graves, etc. What? I'm really shocked by this. This guy is supposed to be a private citizen. He's an entitled foreign brat who trashed our country. He went after our First Amendment, said it was bonkers, and just trashed it. He inserted himself into American politics. He and his Z-list wife were trying to tell people how to vote. They were saying, oh, don't vote for, what did they say? Don't vote for a hate speech or some stupid nonsense like that. Don't vote for a hate speech is what they had said. They tried inserting themselves into our politics. I want to know why an entitled foreign brat who trashed our country and trashed the rights and ideals that the soldiers line in Arlington defended, why he's being allowed to use our national cemetery for his latest PR stunt. I just find it incredibly disrespectful. He keeps he's swanning through Arlington Cemetery with his title, Prince Harry. I'm surprised his game show wife wasn't up there throwing herself all over the wreath. That's what she does in every other instance. I just find this monumentally disrespectful, especially the way the guy's trashed our Bill of Rights, which he has. And he's swanning around Arlington and doing it for photo ops. He did the same thing in Los Angeles in November of 2020.

2020, where he was at the Los Angeles National Cemetery. And this was after he and his desperate, desperate, fame-hungry wife were denied, I guess, taking part in some sort of military appreciation or exercise in Britain. So they decided they were going to do something in Los Angeles, and they went to the Los Angeles National Cemetery. And I know you guys remember that he brought his own film crew traipsing through the cemetery with a film crew. I have no words. Taking foot, making sure he was getting the right angles. It was so incredibly just garish and tacky and just blah. I cannot stand those two. Apparently they're moving back to Britain. Good riddance. It's Britain's problem. You deal with them. But to do this, and the timing of him leaving to go back to Britain, the announcement, and then the this, that's all organized. What is a guy who's is like trying to shove his British title down everyone's throat? Why is he LARPing around in our national cemeteries? Now, you could say, well, Dana, he served. I don't know. I've heard some differing accounts of what his service entailed. And there, I don't look, as a civilian, military can handle military matters. But there were a lot of British soldiers and apparently some American ones who had familiarity that were criticizing, saying that all he did was sit in his tent and play Xbox. I don't know. I don't care. That doesn't entitle him as a foreign titled member of some other noble royal family to come over and LARP around in our cemeteries. I don't think I'm being too sensitive over that. He really trashed our free speech. He said he didn't understand our First Amendment. It didn't. And oh yeah, he did. As Steve reminds, he lost because he was trying to sue Daily Mail because he kept saying that his privacy was violated. And then he ended up losing that case. And he's got to pay money, apparently millions, that he doesn't have to settle the case, which might explain why he has to go back to Britain, because him and his wife can't make any money over here because they're idiots. I've never seen anybody try so hard to fail in my life. It's like they wanted to fail. I've never seen anything so stupendously ridiculous. Launching business after business. There's no identifiable brand. No one can actually identify anything other than Wickless Candles and Runny Jam for her stuff. Nobody knows what the hell he does. What the hell does he do? He was pulling six figures advising some kind of startup that I've never heard of again. I don't know what he does. Does he just, take money out of the Invictus stuff? I don't know. But it's ridiculous. I just don't like somebody with a title coming over here running their mouths about our First Amendment and then LARPing around our national cemetery. Doing he had to have a whole little group walk with him. He had to have his whole squad just for the photos. It just looks disrespectful and ridiculous. I just do not understand these two. I do not. Oh, here's the other thing, too. There was an article that came out. This is not going to surprise you. So these two, and I tweeted about this article that came out, they apparently really asked for everything under the sun. They thought that they were entitled. So you have this desperate fame whore of a wife that goes over there. She purposefully hunts for and marries the dumbest member of the royal family. Then they come over here, live off everybody, sponge off everybody, Marx style. And then this article from the New York Post comes out where apparently after she gets back over here, she just assumes I'm a duchess now. Everyone must recognize my title. They demanded that the Bidens host them at the White House. There's receipts. There are receipts. There are all kinds of emails, etc. They apparently were demanding that the Bidens host them at the White House. They demanded a free stay at Blair House. Now, Blair House is the house that all of the visiting dignitaries, heads of state, etc. It's like the bougie guest room, but it's a whole house for visitors, you know, of note to the White House, right? They stay at Blair House. So Harry and Meghan, they demanded a stay at Blair House. They demanded that Gavin Newsom appoint her. She wanted to be appointed to fill Kamala Harris's Senate seat when Kamala Harris was added as the VP on Biden's ticket.
Can you imagine? She actually felt entitled because she had married the dumbest member of the British royal family and scored herself a duchess title. And she thought that that somehow, if it wasn't her giving oral sex in a 90210 series, surely this will qualify her to run for Senate. Yeah, that happened too. She did. That's the kind of acting she did, apparently. Demanded the appointment of the Senate seat. So I can't believe I'm saying this. I'm about to do a give credit where it's due, and I can't believe I'm about to do this, but I am. They also, at one point, when the Bidens were over in Britain, they had asked, they were there for the Harry and Meghan were there for Invictus, I guess, and the Bidens were there for, I guess, meeting the prime minister, etc. And they had demanded to be, they'd asked, oh, can we get a ride with you back to the United States on Air Force One? They actually expected to be flown back on Air Force One with the Bidens to the United States. Now, to their credit, the Bidens said, hell no. I can't believe I'm giving them credit, but they at least said no. And they said no to the Blair House demand, and they said no to the private White House meeting. So they kept telling them no. Now, they did score a meeting with one elected official, Gavin Newsom. They apparently were able to get a meeting with Gavin Newsom to talk about Meghan with her wickless candles and runny jam to get her that Senate seat, which apparently never came to fruition. She wanted to be appointed to the seat. And there, I mean, and they did meet with Newsom. That's apparently, there's a memorandum from his office that stated that, that confirmed that they had had this introductory meeting with them back in 2020, but they didn't disclose what they were talking about, but you know what it was. Can you imagine? Now, here's the other thing. Had she been appointed to that seat, that would have been a constitutional violation. Now, why do I say it would have been a constitutional violation? Article 1, Section 9, Clause 8. Quote, no person holding any office of profit or trust shall, without the consent of the Congress, accept of any present emolument, office, title of any kind, whatever, from any king, prince, or foreign state, end quote. So you cannot be a member of the royal family and have your title and also serve in our republic in an elected capacity. That's a violation of our Constitution. In fact, it's Alexander Hamilton who wrote in the Federalist Papers, quote, the importance of the prohibition of titles of nobility is the cornerstone of a republican government, he wrote. For so long as they are excluded, there can never be serious danger that the government will be any other than that of the people. So there you go. Can you believe this, though? They had requested, an Oval Office meeting, Blair House accommodations. Now, and again, to the Biden's credit, I can't believe I'm saying this, they, quote, quickly rejected the idea. They also didn't want to, as the source put it, cause a major diplomatic kerfluffle with 10 Downing Street, the residence of the prime minister, and the British royal family. So they said they didn't want to get into a family squabble. Can you believe the thirst of these people? Craziness. They demanded it. They're entitled.

0: discuss that as well as we move. The folks who help make the program possible, it is our friends at Chapter. Medicare is confusing on purpose. I say, hey, this is what happens. 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Ooh. 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
14: Like sands through the hourglass, so are the days of the United States.
15: Thank you. It's been a great day. Love to all.
16: Thank you. Darth Vader?
15: Oh boy, he's really committing.
17: The Emperor is a fan of Flock, and we must continue utilizing Flock technologies so that we can follow and surveil the rebel scum as they move from playground to playground, from playground to pool, from pool to gymnasium, because we all know that the Flock cameras are not only following the license plate readers, they are following children. They are following children in parks and gymnasiums, and we need this. I need this so I can stalk my ex-girlfriend.
15: I feel like he could probably have done a better job at that. I'm just saying, you know, like nobody likes the Flock cameras. I'm one of them as well. I don't think that just being in public is consent to be recorded. Your privacy can still be violated in public in such a manner because you're not at a public event. You're just out and about. I think there's a difference.
18: I have a problem with, so if it's a regular citizen doing it, I have no problem because everyone can film in public. It's your responsibility to be you know, to secure your privacy if you're in public. But if it's an authority, like the city or some sort of other government entity, yes, I am 100% against that.
15: I don't know. I don't even like that. So the other day, we had a drone fly over, not the other day, the other week, a couple of weeks ago, we had a drone fly over our house. And it was like 30 feet above the roof line. So I did. I'm not saying that I did anything that is a felony. I will never know. I will never say. But I did, like, mimic shooting it down with a rifle. At which point it immediately right the hell out. I'm not kidding. It's like I feel like they were absolutely. It was out in my backyard. They were absolutely watching. It came into my property.
18: And see, there it's unknown who's doing that, right? So what if it is a government entity doing that to you?
15: I think that it should not be a felony if I want to shoot it out of the sky, because it's my airspace and I pay enough in tax. So I pay the blank you amount in tax. So I feel like I should be able to shoot whatever the hell I want out of the sky over my property. I will get it out of the sky. I won't tell you how. But if I see a drone, it's my drone. Free drone for Dana. That's how I look at it. I will take all your property. If you're stupid enough to have something fly over my property and it's a package, it's mine now. I don't care what it is. Unless you're the neighbor down the road and you have weird things Amazoned. That's a whole other story. I'm not allowed to share it, though, at all. But I do want to set it on the table just, you know, because it's intriguing. What'd you say, Juan?
9: You did already.
15: Yeah, that's pretty bad. All right, so we're going to talk about the local data center because it's actually costing communities, believe it or not. It's a PSYOP. Stick with us. We got a lot more in store. Second hour.

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4: He's happy it can keep going. I'm Lisa Lucera, Fox News. President Trump thanking Supreme Court Chief Justice John Roberts for issuing a temporary order allowing construction on the White House ballroom to continue.
5: When they say proceed, I think that's a good thing. That's a good thing. Nothing's easy today.
4: The work on the $400 million ballroom can continue while the administration appeals to the high court, a lower court ruling calling for it to be stopped because the president didn't secure congressional approval before starting the work. The president made the comments during a rally for Senator Darlene Graham in Myrtle Beach, South Carolina.
5: She's more about affordability. She's about what we have, how much a loaf of bread is going to cost, how much beef is going to cost.
4: The president said after the sudden death of Senator Lindsey Graham, he urged his sister to run for the seat. She was appointed to fill the remainder of her brother's term, but faces a runoff election Tuesday against Congressman Ralph Norman. Meanwhile, Vice President J.D. Vance took his midterm message to a steel facility in his hometown of Middletown, Ohio.
6: Vice President Vance asked workers at the Cleveland Cliffs Middletown Steelworks facility to vote for Republicans this fall, including John Houston for Senate and Vivek Ramaswamy for governor.
7: Now we got to ask ourselves, imagine if they get back in power, what are they going to vote for? If these radicals take control of Congress, they're going to pass the craziest agenda America has ever seen.
6: He said under President Trump, there's been an explosion in building up American manufacturing with trillions invested in new facilities and plants. He also announced a $1 billion investment by the Department of Energy and Cleveland Cliff Steel in their Middletown Works flagship plant.
4: Fox's Jessica Rosenthal. The NTSB says a plane that crashed yesterday at a remote military site in Alaska, killing all 8 people on board, was making its second runway approach in heavy fog, and the 2 pilots couldn't see the airstrip when they crashed. 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
13: We almost have to check the calendar. Delightful weather all weekend long. Clear skies, 70s this evening, 69 for the overnight low. Maybe a spot thunderstorm towards morning, but really, really tough to find. Saturday, a spot early morning thunderstorm, tough to find. Otherwise, great day. Partly to mostly sunny, 86. Saturday night, clear and nice, 65. And Sunday, 83. 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Chief Meteorologist, Dave Murray.
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3: Welcome back to the program. Dana Lash with you. We're at the top of this second hour. So what, look at a lot of stuff we gotta jump into. Because we've been having this huge debate about post-liberalism. And I've explained to you before, what is post-liberalism? We talked about this last week. So if you missed anything, obviously, you know, you can go back to the podcast and download it. But if you missed it, just for the jumping off period here, the idea of post-liberalism is, and you're going to hear this a lot as we go towards midterms and even more as we go towards 2028. This is what you need to know. All of this stuff that the Tea Party protested against in the early aughts, too big to fail, the consolidation of power at the federal level, everything that Republicans did, you know, for compassionate conservatism was the phrase, is back. It has a new name. It's called post-liberalism. And instead of compassionate conservatism, it's for the common good. But they never actually tell you what common, what good, and what is the common. They don't ever actually define what the common good is. Now, why are we having this conversation? We're having this conversation for several reasons. First off, I think the post-liberals are morons that completely showed their cards way too early as they try to posture for 2028, right? The loudest activist amongst them, not everybody, but some. The reason that we're having this conversation is because we're seeing a rise. This is how it started. We're seeing a rise in socialism on the left, but we're also seeing it on the right, but not so much socialism, authoritarianism. You have people on the right that think that the problems caused by big government can be fixed by more government, which we all know isn't the case. And this is the same argument that we had back in 2008, 2009, 2010, 2011, 2012 during the height of the Tea Party fight, right? We were fighting against all of the stuff, all of the bad big government stuff that Republicans did. And then they just handed Barack Obama the keys to it. And he scaled it up and made it even worse. So it's back. Now, it is this philosophy that does not, conservatives in the Tea Party grassroots movement believe in free markets and limited government. This philosophy of post-liberalism, they don't really believe so much in prioritizing free markets and having a limited government. They actually advocate for using aggressive state intervention. That's a big thing. They want to orchestrate specific social and economic outcomes using the lever of government. That's, they believe that the government can be a tool. They don't believe that government should be a neutral presence in the lives of Americans. Post-liberals believe that it should actively go after reshaping the economy, promoting the traditional nuclear family, even going after enemies, weaponizing bureaucracy. They believe all of these things. In order to do those things, what must you have more of? Big government. And whether it's using the government's federal regulatory power to reshape the economy, whether it is looking to go after corporations, whatever, it is all distilled down to using big government power. That's it. Now, there's a huge post-liberal faction within the Republican side.

0: Now, how this came to be even bigger of a conversation, this was discussed as a way to remedy those individuals that seemed to be more favorable towards socialism or authoritarianism, not just on the left, but on the right, because you had these people who were like, oh my gosh, a $20 DoorDash burrito is so expensive. And then we had a big discussion about the burrito economy. We talked about that with Carol Roth yesterday. And also Phil Magnus. He was, I think, Monday. So it went from that to the vice president saying that he thinks that the dollar should not be the world's reserve currency. He thinks it promotes the resource curse, which I disagreed with vehemently earlier this week. The resource curse, again, is not the strength of the dollar. The resource curse is big government regulations, high taxation, excessive government spending, which this administration is doing in spades. I have consistently called that out, and I said it in the very beginning, right when after the election, Republicans have got to get a handle on the spending. I said this Trump's first term. Republicans have to get a handle on the spending. You can cut. He started off great, cutting the bureaucracy, cutting all of the dead weight in government. I mean, all the people were crying and moaning, well, government workers are getting fired. Government's too big. But then that kind of sort of stalled out, and the spending continued. And then COVID happened, and it just got even worse. But the spending, even with this new term, halfway through, has continued. So now we have record high deficit. That's from the Wall Street Journal just this week. It's not great. The spending has got to stop. But you're going to have big spending with big government. So we had this conversation about burrito economy and tariffs and all of this other stuff. We've been talking about multipolarity, the idea that the United States should shrink to this particular sphere and allow China and Russia to rise. And then you add the vice president who said, yes, I don't believe that the dollar, you know, he's like, this is probably super heterodox, but I don't think the dollar should be the world's currency reserve. We played that ad nauseum and we disagreed with it. But then other video came out where he has consistently said that, and I watched the whole video. The whole video does not make it any better. In fact, I did not just, and I have a post coming out about this later today. I watched the whole video. There's a ton of other clips where he talks about the dollar should not be the world's reserve currency. Tons of different video speeches, interviews that he's given where he said this over and over again consistently for a span of years, even before, even like when he was in the Senate. And he's also said that he's a post-liberal. He's called himself literally post-liberal. He has said that verbatim numerous times, actually. And so if you wanted to know what that meant, that's what this means. They think it's something different because it's a new label. Post-liberalism is not new. Now, post-liberals, they share social views with constitutional conservatives, but they share, that's where the similarities end. Then they go to big government, regulatory control, big government run economy, all of that. And that's not what conservative constitutionalists believe. So that's the major difference. You see some of this emerge in policies like, and I'll use this because it's one of the best and most immediate examples, the Trump accounts. The Trump accounts are post, it's a post-liberal policy. Now, by the way, Trump himself, I don't think, is a post-liberal. He has completely disagreed with Vance on the dollars, the world's currency reserve. He's got interviews saying the exact opposite. He and Vance are not on the same page economically. But the Trump accounts, for instance, that's a socialist wealth redistribution scheme. Because it's not just the Dells that are giving private money for those accounts. That is $1,000 per child taken from our treasury, that's our tax dollars, and redistributed to newborns born in a specific period. And there is no limitation on the immigrant status of those newborns' parents. So anchor babies are included. I've read the bill. I not only have read the bill, I linked to it in a Substack post, and I screenshotted it for people too damn lazy to click the link and annotated it so you can literally have it almost read to you. It verbatim includes anchor babies. There is no debate about that. It verbatim does not check the legal status of the participating parents. There is absolutely no debate on that. This passed. It's already part of it. This was one of the accommodations that was in the one big, beautiful bill that was ancillary to it. So that being said, that's an example, of a big government policy, right? You could argue that tariffs, to the extent that they are being used, is similar. There's all kinds of stuff. The post-liberal faction that included some lawmakers that were promoting the idea of paying women to have babies because they said, look, Viktor Orban did it in Hungary and look how well it worked, except it didn't work in Hungary. They incentivized families to have babies and they were basically giving them a stipend. I think at one point they were giving them a vehicle. And what happened? It didn't do anything. It was a Band-Aid because all of these other issues were creating, were suppressing the birth rate. If you're not dealing with the issues, all of the other economic, societal, what, et cetera, issues that are suppressing the birth rate, simply paying people to have kids is not going to fix those issues. And guess what happened? They never fixed the issues. They just threw money at people, welfare. And then the birth rate after this little experiment was over plummeted to a lower point than what it was previously before they started this program. That's a fact. Also, I've written about that and linked it gratuitously over at Substack chapter and verse. So we thought there were post-liberals that thought they were going to try it here. I've had debates with some of them about it. I'm like, that's welfare. Welfare does not work. And it didn't work in Hungary. And it hasn't worked here in the United States. You're talking about more welfare. But they're like, well, Republicans are pro-family. You know, we should do things that are pro-family. But we're also anti-big government, or at least the conservative constitutionalist, which is why I don't call myself a Republican. They're too lefty for me. The post-liberals are the leftist faction of the GOP. And what they're trying to do is what the Whigs did back in the day. And they're trying to appropriate and hijack words and say, no, no, no, that's actually the people who are against big government. I had one of them tell me that today. I'm like, are you on crack? I'm endlessly amused, and I'm going to get really, I'll get a little snotty about this, because I feel like I paid the cost to. I get really pissy when people try to lecture me about what post-liberalism is when it's the same big government, big Bush, too big to fail nonsense that we all protested against during the Tea Party days. I was in the streets. I was at the very first one. I was on the very first phone call. I helped recruit and fundraise and canvass and phone bank and elect numerous candidates across the United States to fight this. So I'm not going to be lectured by people who weren't there, who are going to try to play semantics with me, leftist style, about renaming bad policies that have already failed. We're not doing that. So another part of this, because that's post-liberalism, that's what post-liberalism is, and we're going to get into this coming up at the bottom of the hour. One of the other big things is they try to argue, instead of debating the merits or lack thereof, of their post-liberal ideas, what they try to accuse people of is, well, the Tea Party didn't do anything. Well, coming up, I'm going to share with you all the Tea Party wins and how everyone can bow down and kiss the backside of the movement that enabled Trump to take office. Again, people who weren't there trying to redefine what happened so that they can push on you big government, big Bush League, too big to fail nonsense. And they're doing it again. History always repeats. Rinse, wash, repeat. Rinse, wash, repeat. Same thing over and over. Coming up, we're also going to talk to Brandon Herrera. He's scheduled to join. We'll see. But about some of this ATF NFA stuff. So you had the ghost gun ban. Remember after SCOTUS upheld it on statutory grounds, well, a judge struck it down. And also the whole suppressor issue is very interesting because we're waiting to see what the ATF does with the whole suppressor issue. Is this something, because we got to go into September before we find out if it's permanent. And there are some FFLs that are not selling suppressors just yet because they're waiting to see if the ATF tries to appeal. So we'll keep an eye on that. We got Brandon Herrera, who's running for office, is going to join us as we move. 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
5: And now, all of the news you would probably miss. 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
6: All right, so bears apparently are no longer happy just getting in the woods. Now they're going to come knock on your door. So if you hear this, and you go, who is it? And they go, pizza delivery. It's a bear. I'm kidding, but still. A man at a Colorado apartment complex. It's like the land shark, by the way, in SNL. A man was attacked by a female black bear. He was doing laundry in his Colorado complex in Eagle Vale, and a bear attacked him. He was leaving the laundry room. Bear scratched his arm. He tripped, injured his foot while trying to escape. Did it steal his clothes? I'm curious. He was taken to a medical facility and treated for injuries to his arm and his foot. He was later released. But, yeah, you just got to be... Everybody that I know that lives in Colorado, it's like bears are a part of their everyday lives. I would be afraid to let my dogs outside. Because there's just... I had a friend who took a picture of a bear on her deck. Yeah, just sitting on the deck. Chilling in the morning. She's going to go out there with a cup of coffee. Bear's chilling on her deck. Right? Terrifying. Bodies of climbers who vanished 34 years ago were found on a melting glacier in the Swiss Alps. Well preserved. Belgian climbers, 34 years ago, they were found freed from the ice. Two bodies on the glacier in southern Switzerland near the Italian border. They were taken to the Institute of Forensic Medicine for identification. And I guess they said that they're establishing their DNA profiles. They know who they are and they're notifying their families. So they didn't give out their names, but goodness. Let's see. Also, speaking of bears, they will get in your car. Apparently, a 250-pound black bear got trapped in a Colorado car and died. That's so sad. It died in a car. That is so sad. They can open unlocked doors, but then they can't get out of the cars. So this bear became trapped in the vehicle, and it just totally destroyed the interior, and the heat killed it. I mean, it looks like a bomb went off in the car. I've never seen anything like, the inside of the car doesn't even look like a car. It's crazy. But yeah, this poor bear. So people are told to keep your windows and doors closed. Keep your cars locked. You know, you've got to keep the bears out. They're able to open unlocked doors. They're like raptors. And don't keep food and all of that. That is so sad. This car is completely destroyed. That is insane. I mean, it kind of looks like there was a fire in it.
7: I mean, I wonder how much, because apparently there was more than a couple days that bear was stuck in there.
6: Yeah, that's so sad. Ugh. Oh, it's heartbreaking. Popular eye drops are recalled due to potential contamination. Oh, the eye drops used to treat red and itchy eyes are being recalled because they might be contaminated. 40,000 bottles of Clear Eyes are being recalled due to a lack of assurance of sterility and possible contamination. Look up. I mean, I'm not going to sit here and read all these lot numbers, but you can look at FDA's website and look for Clear Eyes, and you'll see how to check that, because there's a lot of numbers there to read. And then apparently a woman who died, she died and came back to life and got a park just in time to get a parking ticket.

0: course. Yeah. It was in Auckland, New Zealand. A woman who received a parking ticket for staying too long. She actually was dead. Apparently she died and came back to life. I don't know. 54 years old, and it was in a supermarket parking lot. We got a lot more on the way. Stick with us. The fight for America's freedom is happening right now in our courts, and the decisions made today will help shape the country we leave to the next generation. That's why I want to tell you about Alliance Defending Freedom. Alliance Defending Freedom is leading the fight for free speech, religious liberty, parental rights, the sanctity of life, and the truth that men and women are biologically different. They helped win major legal victories, including helping overturn Roe v. Wade and securing a landmark free speech victory at the Supreme Court. But the fight isn't over. 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But they can't do it without patriots like you. 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
1: Welcome back to the program. Dana Lash here with you. We're at the bottom of the second hour. You can listen coast to coast. You can watch the stream, Channel 347, DirecTV, YouTube, Facebook, all that good stuff. As aggravated as I get with a lot of these Texas races and the way that the GOP is performing in some of them and some of the campaigning, there's one race, though, that's kind of a bright spot. It's like, oh, everything's going correctly. And now the polls, you're seeing some momentum being measured. I was actually looking at the breakout of this. So right now, Brandon Herrera in Texas's 23rd congressional district is plus six over his opponent, whose name isn't worth mentioning on my valuable, precious, holy airspace. And so this is really, because remember, they were trying to gaslight you into thinking this guy can't win. He's just a gun enthusiast from Texas. He doesn't know anything. Well, he actually does, and he can. And he joins us now via video, because all he does anymore is live on the road, going out and talking to the good people of the Republic of Texas that are going to vote for him coming up. Congratulations, by the way, because you're well out of the margin of error. And I noted that also the average of all of the polling recently even has you a little bit higher than that, measured against this socialist candidate. So that's huge. I mean, clearly voters in the 23rd are responding well.
2: Absolutely. Well, I appreciate you having me back on, Dan. It's good to see you again. We're out there doing everything we can. You know what? They can outspend us. They can throw a bunch of California money, New York money, DC money at us. They'll never outwork us. So I've been out pounding the pavement in all 27 counties in the district. I'm right now, dropping off signs out here in the Big Bend region and Alpine. Just pounding the pavement, talking to people, and making sure we get that message out there, because I think the people of West Texas resonate a lot more with what we consider our values than they do a lot of the democratic socialists that the DNC has to offer these days.
1: Well, and the other choice on the ballot is someone who's not only against their way of life, but against the industry that pays for the roof over their head and pays for the food on their table. And just, I mean, by implementing all of the policies that DSA is wanting that they're proposing, I mean, I don't see how the way of life out in West Texas continues as it is with that kind of leadership. I mean, clearly, I mean, there's a reason why they're leaning towards you.
2: Absolutely. And not only is it just a gun issue, I mean, that makes up, I think, very little of what people talk about in West Texas. It's the data centers. It's keeping water. It's stopping oil field theft. There's so many issues that you need to

0: competent leader for. And one of the issues that she's talked about, and this is just a reminder, the biggest border district in the entire country, Texas District 23, has more border with Mexico than any other district in the country.
1: Interesting.
0: And she's talking about returning to catch and release. She's talking about returning to the Biden border crisis. And anyone who's lived in any one of these border counties knows exactly how bad it was during the Biden administration. And they know that we can't go back to that.
1: Right. And also the illegal crossing issue in Big Bend, because you were really outspoken on this, because there was some construction going on in Big Bend as it pertains to the border. And you were one of the ones saying, we got to make sure that we're doing right by the land and that we're not, you know, actually changing the land and altering the resource out here. Tell me a little bit about that, because it seemed like that Customs and Border Patrol agreed.
0: Sure, absolutely. And that was great to see that they were jumping on board with that. I was a very vocal proponent for this, directly to the White House. I talked to the White House political team. They've been very receptive. We talked to DHS about this specifically. But the biggest thing is that Big Bend is not only one of the most beautiful national parks in Texas, one of the most beautiful in the country, but it also the entire Big Bend sector made up, I think, less than 2% of all illegal crossings at the peak of the Biden border crisis. It's just not an area that's traversable. It's the terrain is, you're talking about putting a 20-foot fence on top of a 100, 200-foot granite cliff. It just wasn't something that was necessary, and it only served to destroy the tourism industry that this area heavily relies on, and just everything that this area needs. All of the local sheriffs that touched this county, all of them were against it, and not just the Democrats, but it was the Republicans, it was the independents. Anyone in this region was against that wall because they knew that it was unnecessary, but it would just harm the tourism economy, harm the ecology. And it was just something that we didn't need and we didn't want. Yeah. So listening to the people here on the ground and understanding that nuance that, yes, we want a secure border. We fought very hard to get. And that was one of the things that President Trump campaigned on. We want a secure border. We want America to be Americans. We want to put Americans first. But we also want to protect that America. And so finding that nuance and finding ways that we can still enforce the border policies and still make sure that illegal aliens are not getting into our country and draining us of resources, but not necessarily needing a physical barrier in places like Big Bend. Yeah. And I think finding that nuance is why you need people on the ground that actually understand the needs of the district.
1: That's a great point. That's such a beautiful area out there. I don't think, if people aren't familiar with Big Bend area, when you think of like the traditional West and that, you know, American iconography, that's that area. That's what they think of. We're talking with Brandon Herrera, the AK guy, AKA the AK guy. Your opponent also suggested raising the purchase age of firearms to 25, which I never understand DSA and that side, because they want to lower the voting age to like 16 or fetus age, whatever, while simultaneously raising the age to own a firearm to 25. I mean, you're talking about suspending someone's constitutional rights and making it dependent upon being 25 years old to exercise them. You obviously oppose that. What do you say to your opponent?
0: Well, so she said specifically that she wanted to raise the age because that your frontal cortex wasn't fully developed. And most, you know, scientific evidence today points to the fact that your frontal cortex isn't really finished developing until 25 to 30. So that's a wild thing to say. And even if you're just talking about raising the age to 21, you're talking about a market of a ton of people, right? A sample size of a ton of people who are over 18. They're legal adults. They are able to serve in the military, fight and die for their country. They're potentially responsible for protecting their own families, their own children, and you're denying them access to a firearm, a constitutionally guaranteed right. I find that to be absurd, especially when those same people that say, oh, well, you're not adult enough to make decisions for yourself, are saying that at that age, oh, you should be able to not only vote, you should be able to chemically castrate yourself, perform transgender surgeries, get tattoos, drive a car. It just seems like they stop at firearms. They want you to be able to do everything else. But they want to have a restriction on your right to defend yourself, your property, and your family. And I just completely disagree with that. And I think West Texas does too.
1: Oh, completely. Yeah. My jaw dropped when I saw her say that, because it feels like other Democrats kind of very reluctantly would sort of push it. She just went full on running at the wall saying, no, increase the age to 25. I wanted to ask you last question. The suppressor issue for people following, there's a little bit of a legal, I don't know how to put it. I'm just going to say, just for the lack of a better way to state it, like a weird area right now until we see what the DOJ does, which I don't think that this DOJ is not going to, I don't think that this is going to be made a, it's going to be rescinded. But right now, currently, you know, depending on where you are and if you're a member of certain groups, et cetera, you can get a suppressor, which you did. You recorded yourself going and making a

0: purchase. What was that like? Because I could never, I, for the life of me, do not understand why these things are NFA items. Because anywhere else, you're looked at as a hillbilly if you go hunting without a suppressor. But in the United States, they act like it makes guns shootier or something. Talk to me about your experience, because that was huge. I think you were one of the first.
1: Yes, ma'am. So that was, yeah, if you go to places like in Europe and different areas that are a lot less gun friendly than the United States, it's considered common courtesy. It's looked at like, you know, if you don't have a suppressor, it's like driving a car downtown without a muffler.
0: Yeah.
1: But it was beautiful, and we appreciate Gun Owners of America, Silencer Shop, all of our partners that, that helped on that. But yeah, it was one of the, it was, if not the first transfer, that's, I mean, we did it at midnight, in Silencer Shop headquarters. The first transfer of a suppressor without an NFA tax stamp in over 92 years. And so being able to do that and be a part of history is just, it's so cool to me. And to be able to not only just talk about, you know, being a gun advocate, but really putting my, you know, my life on the line, my, my legal standing on the line to be the tip of the spear on that is the honor of my lifetime. And so the, what we're waiting for now is legal guidance from the ATF. So don't harass your local FFLs for not, you know, not selling you a suppressor without the NFA, because there's a lot of questions that haven't been answered yet.
0: Yeah.
1: You know, how do you remove it from the NFA books? How do you legally go through that process without the ATF coming back, let's say, in a less gun friendly administration? Let's say we have it 2 years from now. I hope we don't, but we might. And then how do they do this and go through the process without losing their licenses later down the road and losing their entire business?
0: Yeah, because we're
1: and so that's
0: weird,
1: where we're waiting on the ATF.
0: We're in this weird gray area, because previously, especially under the last administration, the Biden-Harris administration, I mean, there were people that were having their licenses yanked, FFLs having their licenses yanked, because they would have just like this, like maybe they used an Oxford comma, or it was like a stupid grammatical errors. There's a list out there on the internet somewhere showing all of just the dumb grammatical errors that they were using as justification to pull these licenses from these retailers, which is stupid. So you obviously, I hope people, and I think what you just said is a great point. I hope people, you know, give a little grace to some of these retailers, because they've been through it the past several years.
1: Absolutely. Considering, yeah, what you're referring to is the Biden administration's zero tolerance policy through the ATF, where FFL revocations were up like 500%+ because they were finding any excuse to go after these mom and pop FFLs that didn't have the lawyers, that didn't have the ability to fight it. And they were just they were stripping them of their livelihoods. And so what they're trying to do is we're trying to avoid that in the future and try to figure out the way to do this the right way. But either way, this is the battle done, or is the war done? Absolutely not. But we did win the battle.
0: Yeah.
1: Now it's on to the next thing. Yeah. So now it's, you know, focusing on individual states, and it's pushing this further to where this applies to everyone, and the further dismantling of the unconstitutional National Firearms Act.
0: Yeah. Last, actually, this will be the last question for you. I lied. Because I think one of the reasons why you resonate with so many people is because you're very practically political, if that makes sense. It's not, you know, it's not like some brand ideology. It's just practical, common sense politics. That's it. And obviously people, I think, walk through that Second Amendment door with you and got to understand you better through that perspective. Taking that, you know, to elected office, how do you plan to leverage, you know, the authority invested in you by people in Texas to kind of change that environment, particularly with the ATF? Because it seems like a lot of lawmakers in D.C. just sort of look the other way, like, ah, well, you know, we'll deal with the ATF later. Is that, would that be a priority for you? And what could you do in your capacity to maybe either bring it to the attention of the White House to limit the authority of the ATF, or do it yourself?
1: Well, so it's hard to be one of 435 members of Congress and say that you have any sort of authority on paper. But in reality, when you're talking about it, you're talking about voting margins of sometimes just a couple votes. And especially with the House having control of the purse strings, you have a lot more authority than you think. You have a lot more ability to affect change positively. And so that's something that we're going to try to leverage. And again, just be backup to guys like Andrew Clyde, who was a huge warrior on this front.
0: Fantastic.
1: Yeah. Incredible congressman.
0: Yeah,
1: and
0: great
1: being able to, and
0: you're
1: going to
0: be one too.
1: I hope so. I'm working pretty hard to try to get there and give those guys backup. You know, just really like with what he did in the Big Beautiful Bill fight, we tried to go farther. We didn't quite get to where we wanted to be, but at the same time, I was telling people, I was screaming from the rooftops, this will be the step that allows us to continue to take apart the NFA, to reducing the tax stamp down to zero. It makes it completely unconstitutional by the Supreme Court's own words. Let's fight this in court. And that's exactly what happened. Are we finished?

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0: 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Is it? I'm Susie Welch. 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
4: It's his life mission to make bad decisions. It's time for Florida Man.
5: All right. First and foremost, let's get into it. We've got another. Oh, I think we had this guy. I always remember face injuries. I think this is, yeah, we had this guy. This guy's the drunk guy who tried to flee on foot, and he ended up getting caught, so we had him. Let's see. We also have a story of, it involves all of Kane's favorite things, old people, Popeyes in Florida. So a 65-year-old man named Michael Knight was arrested just the other day at a Popeyes because he started exposing his bits. What? At a Popeyes. He has been in and out of prison for the exposure of his sexual organs, S-E-C-K-S-H-U-L, sexual organs, since 1986. How are you busted so many times since 1986 and you're out walking around still? So he's facing third-degree felony charges. He's a registered sex offender. He's back behind bars because he was going to a Popeyes and showing off his Frankenbeans. I'm not kidding. Like, literally taking them out. Sir, this is a Popeyes. But how long do you, I mean, obviously he's not going to stop. No. So how can we just, like, take him off the face of the earth?
6: Yes.
5: I'm done with the suicidal empathy. I'm done with it. He's a pervert. He's always going to be a pervert. What, are you going to wait until he rapes a kid before we do something? Take him out. Arrest him, I mean, you know, because if you don't, then maybe you're going to get vigilantism. I mean, falling down was kind of a prophecy, more less than it was a film. So, but he's, what is that going to do? He's facing third-degree charges. That clearly has not been working. These types of things have not been working with this guy. And why are they always the grodiest-looking people? Let's see. Ooh. A Boca, Florida woman, Boca Raton, she bit off part of her husband's ear as he drove on I-95 in Broward County. Oh, goodness, woman. Oh, I'm taking a peek at her now. Deerfield Beach. Florida Patrol, Highway Patrol, arrested a Boca Raton woman over the weekend because she done bit off her husband's ear while he was driving with his two kids in the car. Her name is Amy Baker, and she was arrested following the incident. According to the arrest report, 911 dispatchers were taking the call, and they sent out police due to a domestic incident in Broward County. They had gone to the medical center, the woman and her husband, after the event. She was the one who called 911 and reported that her husband had hit her. And then when they spoke with the husband, he was wearing a white bandage around his head and had blood all over his face and neck. And he's like, yeah, we were coming back from a boat party in Fort Lauderdale, and we were arguing about past problems in the relationship, and she called me a gay slur. And then he told her, who's the one with the felony? And then she slapped him, and then she bit his ear off, Mike Tyson style. Wow. So they had a one-year-old and a seven-year-old in the car. And apparently the woman laughed and appeared to not take the severity of his injury seriously. So she's facing aggravated battery causing bodily harm and disability, two counts of child neglect without great bodily harm. And I guess she bonded out, but I don't know what her bond is. I just feel like getting drunk at a boat party and driving back home is not the way to do anything. Driving, boat parties, kids. I mean, clearly.
7: Pray for those kids.
5: 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Oh, man. We have a lot more on the way. Third hour coming up. What did the Tea Party accomplish? I'll answer that post-liberal question coming up.

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4: Owe anyone land. You don't owe anyone a benefit. 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I just think that certain people are incapable of actually integrating into certain societies. 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
5: The Dana Show with Dana Lash.
4: Welcome back to the program. Dana Lash with you. We're at the top of this third hour on Friday. I hope everybody's having a little fun back to school. Back to school. I'm telling you. I actually like the back to school. There's something about getting new school supplies that I have loved since forever. When I was a kid, I had to get like hand-me-downs, but then when I first could actually get my own mechanical pencils and that, it was amazing. I love school supplies. All right. Anyway, it's awesome. School, going back to school is awesome. All right. We've been having this big debate about post-liberalism, and I was explaining to you post-liberalism and how it's all the stuff from the old big Bush days of compassionate conservatism. Kate, when did you first hear that phrase? Do you remember hearing that?
6: I do.
4: Someone asked me, where did that come from? And I had to Google it. I'm like, that was the phrase used by so many Republicans, like in the early aughts, to describe their policies of using government to manipulate and get certain outcomes.
6: What did Google say when that started? So like 2005-ish, or was it in 2008 when Barack Obama came in play?
4: It was before then. This was during Bush's term.
6: Yeah.
4: I think it was the first term, maybe. The phrase was, I mean, it really was used to describe all of that. I'm going to actually go, I have to search my tags.
6: It's synonymous with suicidal empathy.
4: Technically it started in like 79, 80, the first time it was used. Now, but it did not come into mainstream until George W. Bush. So a guy named Doug Weed, and I'm going to bring all this, you're going to need to know this. A guy named Doug Weed, he was arguing that, now you'll understand why, because this comprises the backbone of all of the big government stuff. Doug Weed in 1979 was arguing that the Republican Party needed to shed its image of not caring about the poor, right? Which I always thought that played into the narrative that Democrats were trying to establish about the Republican Party, which I don't like. But he did this thing where the Republican Party has to shed its image of not caring about the poor anymore, right? So that's where it kind of started. And then one of George W. Bush's advisors worked with him in the late 90s as he was getting ready. This is when he was governor, before he was getting ready, as he was preparing his presidential run, to develop this as like an ideological tent pole, for the lack of a better way to put it, for addressing Republican policy. So he had this book that came out in

0: 1992, and it was called The Tragedy of American Compassion. And that was the way that he addressed everything from education to healthcare to like everything fell into that. Like the Republicans need to be seeing you dealing with poverty and all of these other issues through conservative principles compassionately. And then it really came full circle when Bush had said this of it in an interview, quote, "It is compassionate to actively help our citizens in need, and it is conservative to insist on accountability and results." So this was, it became one of Bush's like key slogans going into the aughts. And it was viewed as, oh, it's so nice. It's the, we can, that conservatism and compassionate, being, and compassion could go hand in hand. That has never been the issue. The issue is the means through which you address these problems. And you had people that were saying it was compassionate to use large government or the lever of government for this purpose. That was the big thing. So this has snowballed, and now we have post-liberalism that's using this same thing. Now, you remember, we had the No Child Left Behind. We had all of this other economic assistance, because the compassionate conservative philosophy of Bush during that era was, well, we need to make sure we provide for the American family. We have to steward for the American family, and the poor need society support, et cetera, et cetera. And if that all sounds well and good until you realize that their method of dealing with it was through larger government, that they literally had to expand government to address these issues. And that's the problem that real conservative constitutionalists have, because that's not what the government is supposed to do at all. In fact, we view the presence of a large government to be the problem. It has caused all of these issues, subprime mortgages. I mean, everything, name an issue. It's been caused by big government. You don't fix these issues with the introduction of more government. It just never works that way. So I lay the ground with that phrase, because now, instead of compassionate conservatism, now the phrase is common good. It's the same principle, new phrase, common good. Now, during my criticisms of post-liberalism, post-liberals get very upset. They get super upset when you criticize and you draw these very legitimate and completely inarguable analogies. And then I get this all the time, and I'm sure you've seen this, Kane, because I've said, look, during the Tea Party days, we fought against this stuff. I am not about to be lectured to by people promoting the same stuff that we fought and defeated back in the early aughts and repackaging it to me as post-liberalism. Well, then the post-liberals get mad, and this is what they go. This is what they say. But what did the Tea Party accomplish? What did the Tea Party accomplish? So back in 2009, actually, let's go earlier, 2008, I have been very critical of big government. And I was critical of No Child Left Behind. I was critical of Too Big to Fail. And I got it from a lot of Republicans at the time. I started my radio program on October 28th of 2008. Before then, I had a newspaper column and I wrote online. I had a website and I wrote online. And I was very critical of a lot of these big government policies. That really kicked off the Tea Party. If you remember when, you know, you had, that whole thing on, what was it, Fox Business, Rick Santelli, who said we need a modern day Tea Party. And that was sort of like the catalyst for the creation of it. The next day we were on a conference call, a Sunday conference call with people. And then we were planning the Tea Party, the first one. We had the first day where they had them around the country, we had one under the arch in St. Louis. And we were very clear in that we were what we were opposing. It wasn't even Democrat or Republican. We just didn't like big government, period. The Democrats tried to invalidate it because they saw it as a threat to the big government they were pushing through Barack Obama. So they called us all racist when it wasn't. I mean, there were Black Americans that were part of the Tea Party because nobody likes big government. That's just very simple. So fast forward 2009, have the first Tea Party, and it grows from there. And I was all over the country. I helped other Tea Parties. We helped recruit candidates. So let me tell you what the Tea Party accomplished. Because Sean Griffin should write a book on this. It feels like maybe. So the first, I think, let me start at 30,000 feet. One of the biggest accomplishments of the Tea Party was completely, I would say, stopping the juggernaut of the Obama agenda. Not entirely, but we threw enough obstacles in its way that it slowed it down precipitously. And we single-handedly halted the legislative momentum of one of the most popular, youngest Democrat presidents who had the momentum of cult of personality behind him. We swarmed town halls, and I can't tell you how many town halls I went to or how many town halls I recorded, how many fights I saw. I mean, it's crazy. We swarmed town halls in 2009. We absolutely destroyed the media's illusion that Barack Obama and Democrats had a wholehearted progressive mandate, that the nation just gave them a full-on statist mandate. We destroyed that narrative, and that's incredibly important because the media told everybody back then. Remember the one thing that said we're all socialists now? Those headlines aren't new. They were saying this back in 08, 09. We destroyed that. We also completely destroyed the media's ecosystem. We exposed every single one of these hacks. We exposed the game. We explained how narrative building works. And we forced the press to address its bigotry, hatred of Flyover America, and really expose how they are not representative of Flyover America. That's the 30,000-foot view. I would also add to that, we just gut punched the Republican establishment. Absolutely gut punched it. We were willing to primary and destroy every rhino out there. We started our first race was one that I kicked off against Didi Scozzafava up in New York's, I think it was New York's 23rd. A Democrat recruited actually by Newt Gingrich at the time. To run against a conservative guy who wasn't charismatic and he was a nerd, but he was a good conservative. And we were like, well, if you're going to play this game, we're going to tank the whole damn thing. Newt Gingrich, actually, after this race, because they lost, called for a meeting with grassroots activists in St. Louis with me and to pick other grassroots activists that came in. And he got it right away. He saw, just as he saw in the 90s, there's a new conservative movement. This is it. And he saw what was happening here. And he agreed. And he was really amenable about it. And I still to this day give him tons of credit for that. He was the only one in that first year that came around and was like, I get it. Because he sees this stuff. And he's a smart man. So that's the 30,000-foot view. I can go on. I can talk about, you know, the ruling class and get all of this stuff, but there's others. So to get more specific, the biggest test was that midterm election in 2010. We snatched that majority from Barack Obama and we took 63 seats. 63 seats. We were flipping blue districts. 63 seats. I was, because I was a Tea Partier, they had me, it was my very first election night coverage. I had me go up with ABC, with George Stephanopoulos and Diane Sawyer to do election night coverage for midterms. So I got to see all this stuff as it came in. And it was really, I mean, it's like drinking from a fire hose. And it was really exhilarating. And I love this stuff. And I could see that we were winning big. And the mood on that set was just dismal. It was like being at a funeral. These people were so sad. And we were just getting seat after seat after seat, 63 seats. Obama had to address it the next day, and his quote was, we took a shellacking. We created the House Freedom Caucus. We politically eliminated numerous swamp creatures who stood in the way of reducing the size and scope of government, who were standing in the way of reducing regulatory abuse, who were standing in the way of lower taxes, less government spending. We took them out politically, and we replaced them with the most conservative candidates that could win. We blocked Merrick Garland. Imagine that guy on the Supreme Court. That was the Tea Party win. We forced budget limits and sequestration through the Budget Control Act. We pressured leadership to end earmarks in 2011. We fundamentally altered how bills were negotiated. We stopped the move along to get along style of GOP governance because we played hardball during debt ceiling standoffs. And we refused to cave, which led to the 2013 shutdown, which only actually scored us more seats in the next midterm. We fueled that whole red map initiative with aggressive redistricting fights. We swept state legislatures that allowed for the GOP to redraw the maps for the next decade. We rejected federal Medicaid expansion, right? We won restrictions on public sector unions. Wisconsin is the biggest note of that. We stopped the federal government. Remember this, they were going to try to make the states run the federal ACA exchanges, and we stopped that. We blocked multiple assault weapons ban attempts, and attempts at nationalizing red flag law. We expanded concealed carry across the nation, won tax cuts in multiple states. And you know what? We destroyed narratives right and left. We were too few in numbers. No one's ever actually tried full-on constitutional conservatism. They half-ass it, and then they go, oh, well, it failed. No, it's because none of you people, including a lot of the post-liberals, don't have the balls to do what it takes. And in fact, some of them don't. It's not about spine. It's that they don't want it. A lot of these people really want big government. They're rhinos. Know them by their fruits. We got a lot more on the way as we move. 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

0: So you're telling me that there's like nowhere that anybody didn't spark his stroke?
1: Stop.
0: Is that what you're telling me?
1: Stop it.
0: That nobody sparked his stroke.
2: I can't stand the vocal fry. It makes me, honestly, when I hear vocal fry, it makes me want to try to talk like a dude. I feel like I want to talk like Randy Savage. When I hear chicks like that, I just want to talk like this. I just can't help it. Right? Oh my gosh.
0: Baby.
2: It's that whole like late 90s, early aughts Britney Spears vocal fry. I can't. Kane, if I ever do that, will you throw something on my head?
1: Yes, I will.
2: Gonna have to talk like this the rest of the show.
3: I almost just did it.
2: What?
3: I almost just threw something at your head.
2: Well, I was imitating.
3: Right.
2: I
3: held myself back.
2: So hold up for a sec. You're telling me that it's not because he's literally, he had a stroke and he's got all kinds of stuff. He was just maybe had his drink laced before his debate with POTUS. Okay. Or you suck. Let's just admit it. You know what? I would have more respect for him if he came out and was like, Jill, shut up. You know what, folks? I just sucked out loud. That's what happened. I blew it because I am horrible at this. You know how you really can do a save? Be like, I'm much better with policy and kicking the beans out of people behind doors. I don't sit here and do this performative clown work. I mean, there's a million different ways he could have done it. But no, he's got to be protected. It's maybe because he had a strength list. I can't with these people. What are they going to do to make money? They're earned, what is it called? Earned to spend ratio. What am I thinking of? Is completely out of sorts. Yeah, yeah, yeah. They spend way more than they bring in.
3: Yeah.
2: There for 1 week, I kid you not, I saw her in like no fewer than three different Dolce & Gabbana outfits, and she looked like a damn slip-covered sofa in every single one of them. I'm like, how are you doing that to how are you doing that to Dolce & Gabbana? I mean, you're supposed to wear the clothes, not the clothes wear you, which is why your girl wears all black, and I literally got this shirt off Amazon. I'm not even lying to you right now. It came from Amazon, and it was, you know how much the shirt that I'm wearing was? $12.99 without tax. That's how much this shirt was.
3: Yeah, yeah.
2: I'm not even messing. There's certain things I'm super bougie with and certain things I'm like, mm-mm, no. But this, his drink was laced. That's all. Okay, I wanted to also do really quickly this New Jersey governor, Cheryl, Mickey Cheryl, who says, well, just listen to this.
4: It's easier to get an AR-15 in the United States than it is to get an abortion.
3: What? What?
2: Yeah.
3: Wait, what?
2: You know what? She's exactly the type of girl at last call who's trying to look and find a hookup partner before, because no one else approached her until and they're not going to approach you after the lights came up, especially. First off, she says it's easier to get an AR. What? Are we still doing this? Are we still doing this? Is it Mickey Cheryl? Her name is Mickey Cheryl, not Mikey, right?
3: Yeah.
2: Yeah. Oh, it is Mikey? Oh, I don't like her even more now. She took a man's name. How dare you? First off, this is one of the stupidest things I've ever heard. Both of these, it's a blanket statement. It's a dumb blanket statement. It is not easier, by the way. And also, you're talking about an abortion as birth control. Let's be real. An abortion as birth control. That's how they're putting this. I mean, anybody can walk in. You can walk in and they can, I mean, you, in fact, it's not even where you go really into a brick and mortar anymore. You just do the pill and they send it to you in the mail now. That's like, that is becoming, there's abortifacients by mail. That's actually becoming like bigger than walking into a Planned Parenthood. It's not the way it used to be anymore. What gets me is they're like, women have to have waiting periods, 24 to 72 hours. Can you believe it? Oh, like you try to make us do with guns? Huh. Wow, imagine that. It's just a stupid thing to say. And I mean, the fact that we have lawmakers out there, grown women, it's embarrassing. But no, that's not even remotely true. She, was signing, so that the presser that she was at was at this press conference for a SHIELD law bill that was aimed at, let me read this, aimed at protecting access to individuals seeking

0: reproductive and gender-affirming health care. What is gender-affirming health care? I don't understand the gender affirmation. Words are important. I don't get that. Like, you look, pull down somebody's pants and go, yep, you're a girl, or yep, you're a boy, I see it. I don't know. What is that? I affirmed you. You've just been affirmed.
1: It's like saying cancer-affirming health care. Like, are you affirming cancer?
0: Yeah, it's just, it's weird. I don't get this. And she goes, the sentence that she said after that, she goes, and the attack on reproductive health care is literally killing women. You're literally killing women. Does this stuff still work with people? Does it work? I mean, you're talking about owning a firearm and killing a baby. One is a constitutional right. I don't think killing a baby is a constitutional right. Why do they always go after that? Why not go after, it's easier to have free speech than it is to kill a baby. Can you believe it's so hard to kill a baby? My gosh, are we even free in this world anymore? Is this a free country if we can't just kill our babies? Now you see why all these broads are out there, mommy sleuthing it up with that Clancy lady, right? You get it now. Part of it, I think, is that culture too. Even Bill Clinton said that it should be rare, never on demand. Boy, that has changed, hasn't it? Goodness. I wanted to switch it up before we go, because one of the things that I had mentioned, talking about this whole thing with post-liberalism, and I hear so often, like I said, the big Bush League era folks that want to rebrand themselves and their ideas as being post-liberal, and they go, what did the Tea Party accomplish? Well, I just answered some of that. But I can tell you what big government republicanism, the second part of it, what that has accomplished. I wrote about it. Compassionate conservatism, that's the new slogan for the common good. That's just a restructure of that. So debt explosion, record high deficit. We have record high deficits right now from absolutely unbridled spending. Republicans still cannot get the message that they need to stop spending. Entitlement expansion, Medicare Part D, particularly. Everybody remembers Medicare Part D. That is in Medicare Part D, the ultimate irony, $700 billion TARP, the TARP intervention. You guys remember TARP, right? That's literally like big government republicanism on steroids, using federal power to distort the market on the way up, and then using more federal power on the way to rescue it on the way down. That is post-liberalism. That is the poster child for post-liberalism is TARP. Oh my gosh. Fannie and Freddie, nationalizing Fannie and Freddie, $5 trillion in mortgage liabilities directly into the taxpayer's ledger. How nice was that? That was such a nice little gift, Kane. It was so great. Yeah. Or what about, so TARP was 08. So that, all of that, buying all these toxic assets, creating a permanent moral hazard. I could go on and on. Ooh, one of my favorite topics, quantitative easing, Federal Reserve bailouts. This is from my post. It's going to be here coming up on Substack. We started that massive era of quantitative easing and like literally forever entangled the government in the day-to-day operations of the daily pricing of financial markets, for the lack of a better way to put it, right? That makes sense. This is all stuff that big government republicanism accomplished. Bailouts and subsidies, negotiating the decline with Obamacare and failing to repeal the 2020 CARES Act. Let's not forget that. Federalization of education through No Child Left Behind. The subprime mortgage crisis. And remember the phrase ownership society? I know you guys remember the ownership society phrase. Kane and I were just talking about that. Or what about the list is long. So that's what big government republicanism, just some of what that got us, aka post-liberalism. So whenever they ask you, well, what has the Tea Party accomplished? Tea Party's accomplished a hell of a lot. But we didn't run the country into the ground as much as big government republicanism / post-liberalism accomplished. Here's the other thing, too, that people need to realize. Our numbers were very few. Constitutional conservatism has never been implemented. Not, just like capitalism, we don't have full capitalism in this country. We have crony capitalism. You can't sit here and say that capitalism failed when we've never actually even had pure capitalism. It's always been a form of cronyism. So you can't sit here and go, well, I don't like this. Capitalism's failed. Well, it's not capitalism, chuckle nuts. It's not capitalism. It's crony capitalism. It's a bastardization. It's not even the full realization of what we could have. And we've never had literal, actual constitutional conservatism implemented. Why? Most lack the spine to do it. Most of these lawmakers lack the spine to look the electorate in the face and say, you know what, we're ending entitlements. Sorry. We're going to introduce some austerity. The government, they lack the courage to introduce the austerity to induce prosperity amongst the people. I will never forget, I said this the other day, a Republican candidate from Missouri who works in he's in the administration now on the periphery, always wanted to work in government, leapfrogged all these different seats, looked me in the face one time and told me that they would never be able to support privatizing Social Security publicly because too many people look at it like you're taking people's health care, which is not what it is, or Social Security rather, which is not what it is at all. They don't want to tell people that because too many Republicans, frankly, are too many people in America who identify as Republican are too comfortable with big government. They act like they're limited government, but the moment we start talking about reducing entitlements or taking them entirely, oh my gosh, everyone loses their damn mind. So that's part of the problem. Also, the rhinos, which notice how we stopped using that term. Do you know why? Because those are the post-liberals. They're not going to use anything that's damaging to their own brand. They're trying to rebrand themselves. These are people who love using government, and they love government spending because power and spending means more big government. That's why you're not hearing that word anymore. So this has been, all of this has been tried. Don't allow them to lie to your face and repackage it and say, no, no, it's different. It literally isn't. It's the same stuff. It is the exact same stuff. Always has been. We have more on the way as we

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6: So I think we can all agree, ladies out there, gents, that the mom group chats for the school are a curse upon this earth. So I just retweeted one, because this one's very funny to read, where these moms are losing their mind because one mom asked the other moms to not send their kids Oreos in their lunch boxes, not because of an allergy, just because they're not allowed to have Oreos at home. And oh my gosh. Like, for instance, the mom was asked, well, why was she upset? And the mom says, we don't allow that kind of thing at home. So she wanted them when she saw someone else eating them. And that upset her. And someone goes, oh, I thought there had been an allergy issue. And the mom said, no, can we just agree not to send things like Oreos, chocolate, and candy so the kids aren't comparing lunches? I know. Oh, no. And the one mom goes, I mean, I sent the Oreos. And she goes, oh, would you mind not sending them again? And the mom's name, Charlotte, goes, why? She goes, oh, well, my girl was really upset. I think it would be easier if we're all consistent. And someone goes, oh, you're trying to control what everybody packs, though. And it just went on. So now this mom put it to a song, and she put it up on Instagram like a dummy. And she's like, I'm debating moving my daughter from this school. Oh my gosh. Why don't you debate deleting your whole account, you bored ass woman? Oh my gosh. People like you are part of the problem. Women like you, broads like you, are why I hated the mom's group chats. So I'm like the Winona in Heathers. Okay. I just can't with this. I have never been the mom who's been in the group chats like, oh, I'm not that mom. I don't know that. Maybe it's because I'm a boy mom. I don't know. But I will have to tell you this. So we had at our school, not only did we have all the moms group chats, but then we had the boy moms and then the girl moms. And the girl moms would get like 200 messages every day. And the boy moms maybe once every other couple weeks. Because we know where it's at. I'm just saying. All right. Today in Stupidity came.
7: All right. You took it last segment, but it was that Mikey Sherrill, New Jersey's governor. Can we play this again? It's cut 13. Let's just play this and just highlight it.
8: It's easier to get an AR-15 in the United States than it is to get an abortion.
7: Oh, I went to Walgreens the other day. I couldn't get an AR-15, but yeah. I saw a lot of Plan B available.
6: Yeah,
7: which is weird.
6: I mean, I don't know what she's talking about. It's always these people who've never ever purchased any.
7: Yeah.
6: Thing like that at all. I get it. One of the things, because we ran out of time today, but one of the things we're going to start on Monday is this exploration of data centers. So this is something that you're going to want to turn into, because we're going to look at all of the myths around the data centers. Where

where these narratives began emerging and the actual real stories of data centers and communities. And we're gonna debunk and explore a lot of this stuff. That starts Monday, so you don't want to miss. Have a great weekend. 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

0: Sometimes it feels like the news is full of things that have never happened before. 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I'm Sally Helm, host of the podcast History This Week from the History Channel. 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Thomas Jefferson tried them. Rent too high? We've been arguing about that for a while. 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

0: 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President Theodore Roosevelt, 1913.
1: For all the laws that the wit of man can devise will never make a man a worthy citizen unless he has within himself the right stuff. Unless he has self-reliance, energy, courage, the power of insisting on his own rights, and the sympathy that makes him regardful of the rights of others.
0: We're here to celebrate America 250. 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
2: Fox News, I'm Angelo Bavaro. The U.S. is set to impose 50% tariffs on $20 billion worth of Canadian products after trade talks with Canada fell apart late Friday. The import taxes will hit about 5% of what Canada ships to the U.S. every year. President Trump was in South Carolina rallying for Republican Senate candidate Senator Darlene Graham ahead of next week's primary runoff against Republican Congressman Ralph Norman.
3: The president saying she's already made an impact and earned respect in the Senate since being appointed to finish out her late brother, Senator Lindsey Graham's term.
2: That is Fox's Kristen Goodwin. The Supreme Court is allowing the White House to continue construction on the ballroom project for now as it considers the Trump administration's emergency request to intervene in lawsuits over that project. 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
0: You watch him on The Five and laugh with him on Gutfeld. 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
2: News. I'm Angelo Bavaro. Canada is vowing retaliation against President Trump's 50% tariffs after trade talks fell through late Friday.
3: President Donald Trump's import taxes will hit about 5% of what Canada ships to the United States every year. Now, that includes products that range from hockey sticks to tongue depressors.
2: Fox's Marion Rafferty. A court cutting the $50 million judgment against Alex Jones over falsely labeling the Sandy Hook killings a hoax.
4: The Texas appellate court decision to reduce it to about $6 million was unanimous. It has no bearing on a separate $1 billion plus judgment against Jones in Connecticut. The punishing financial verdicts forced Jones into bankruptcy.
2: That is Fox's Gary Baumgarten reporting. 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
1: A lot of great calls already, and we're just at the start of the open lines. If you have a story for us, there's been a couple of interesting ones that came through so far. 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And you know what? I like that. And maybe those are the type of stories we need, too, how to get rid of these things. If you've had experience getting rid of them, maybe you can call and tell us about that. If you want to email me, Ryan Recker at coasttocoastam.com. I had someone email me about Labor Day being the end of the summer. They are so right. I remember when I was growing up, it was always Labor Day weekend, right before you had to go back to school. Monday was off because of the holiday, went back on the Tuesday. Parents would let you stay up late, watch the Jerry Lewis telethon, and you would stay up as long as you could. If you

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0: Hey, St. Louis, this is Brian Kilmeade. You know, I always have a great time when I visit you guys, and I'm coming back this November. So consider this your invitation. 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It's truly a stage show like no other. It's informative. It's going to have fun. I absolutely love being there. It's going to be patriotic as well. 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
1: News. I'm Deborah Valentine. President Trump campaigning Friday night in South Carolina to promote Republican Senator Darlene Graham ahead of Tuesday's primary runoff. He commented on the ongoing conflict with Iran.
2: They'll never have a nuclear weapon. They want to make a deal so badly. We don't even know if we want, because I view the Strait of Hormuz is an American territory right now. It's an American territory.
1: Reuters reporting Iran has granted permission for a number of Iraqi oil tankers to pass through the Strait of Hormuz upon Iraq's request. Canadian Prime Minister Mark Carney vowing retaliatory tariffs on the U.S. after he broke off trade talks with the U.S. claiming new demands were unfair.
3: The tariffs were initially supposed to kick in at 12:01 a.m. Wednesday, but President Trump extended the deadline for 3 days to allow talks to continue.
1: Fox's Marianne Rafferty. 50% tariffs took effect at midnight. 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

0: Mark Cox here. Our post 9/11 veterans stood tall for our freedom. 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
1: Fox News, I'm Angelo Bavaro. Canada is vowing retaliation against President Trump's 50% tariffs, which will hit about 5% of what Canada ships to the U.S. every year.
2: The tariffs were initially supposed to kick in at 12:01 a.m. Wednesday. President Trump extended the deadline for 3 days to allow talks to continue, but the two countries still could not reach an agreement in time.
1: Fox's Marion Rafferty, Canadian Prime Minister Mark Carney, is blaming what he calls unfair last-minute changes to Washington's proposed terms. The Supreme Court says construction on that new White House ballroom can continue.
3: Chief Justice John Roberts issued the temporary order, which prevents a lower court order from taking effect that would have stopped above-ground construction on the ballroom. The Supreme Court will now consider lawsuits aimed at stopping the project.
1: Fox's Kevin Uretsky. 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
3: What a great weekend on the way. Weather-wise, perfect for the BMW Classic out at Bellerive. Partly to mostly sunny skies on this Saturday. 86 for the high. No complaints this time of year. Tonight, clear skies. Delightful evening. We fall into the upper 70s. 65 for the low. And Sunday, sunny and delightful. Low humidity and 83. 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Chief Meteorologist Dave Murray.
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5: Thanks for being with us. We have seen record-setting temperatures across the country this summer. So what steps should you be taking to protect your furry four-legged friend? Here's this weekend's Nicole Murray.
6: A lot of it is very similar to people. One is, obviously, you don't want to have your pets out in the heat of the day. Dogs particularly can have a hard time thermoregulating, especially dogs that are, they're called brachycephalic or flat-faced dogs. They really cannot breathe very well when it gets really hot because they have a hard time getting rid of the heat. Because the biggest thing we're concerned about is heat stress, or even, you know, people call it heat stroke, but these heat stress, heat related illnesses are a real thing. So obviously other preventative things, keeping water available at all times, especially if they're outside, keeping the pets cool. So some people provide a baby pool, for example, for them to get in, kind of cool off when they're outside, but really minimizing exercise, especially during the heat of the day. People also use cooling vests and cooling mats. There are lots of different things you can use to kind of help them dissipate heat.
7: Any tips regarding grooming?
6: Well, it's not always very popular, but if you could clip your dog, if you've got a very thick-coated dog, that could really help them help dissipate some of the heat. Because some of these dogs are sort of double-coated or very thick-coated, can have a hard time getting rid of the heat. So like a husky, for example, it's kind of, you know, they're used to holding cool, you know, keep warm. So if you could clip the dog, that would be nice. If I do know some clients that don't like the idea of clipping their sheepdog or their long-haired right. dog, but it will help keep them cooler. So that could be done. You know, people do put on cooling vest. You know, they're like an ice vest. I've known people to put that on their dogs when it's really, really hot. But those things can also be done. Fans and air conditioning obviously is really good, but that, you know, that's not always practical. But the key is just minimize the exposure to the heat. You know, never put them in a locked car. You know, never put them in a car without, I don't even think they should leave them in there with air conditioning. But, you know, anything where the heat can build up, you want to avoid.
7: Should exercise be avoided altogether then?
6: I think you really got to be, it depends on somewhat on the dog, but in general, when it's really hot and it's in the middle of the day, I would avoid the exercise. You know, you could, a lot of people walk in the mornings and after work when it's cooler, as long as you've taken precautions, you know, to avoid really excessive exertion, they could do some limited exercise in the summertime.
7: Okay. And what about pest control? What are the suggestions there?
6: Yeah, a really good point. I mean, obviously in North Carolina, for example, if you're in the southeastern United States, we're always worried about heartworms because of mosquitoes. So obviously make sure that you're up to date with your heartworm preventative if you're in a heartworm endemic area. Ticks are also really another.

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Join me for breakfast Friday, September 11th from 5 to 9 a.m. at Chicken Ellie's in Eureka. 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
3: Destination South Carolina. I'm Pam Puso, Fox News. Ahead of Tuesday's runoff election, President Trump stumped in South Carolina for Republican U.S. Senate candidate Darlene Graham. She's facing GOP Representative Ralph Norman.
4: Look at the rallies. Look at what we have today. You have thousands of people standing outside, can't get in. They're standing outside, and we're not even really running. But we are running because we have to get Darlene and other people elected.
3: Joining the president on stage in Myrtle Beach, outgoing White House Press Secretary Caroline Leavitt.
5: President Trump, you are the most consequential and historic president in the history of our great country. And it has been the honor of my life to serve as your White House Press Secretary, sir.
3: Leavitt will continue playing a role within Mr. Trump's super PAC. Trade negotiations are broken between the U.S. and Canada. As a result, the U.S. imposed 50% tariffs on billions of dollars of Canadian goods.
6: President Donald Trump's import taxes will hit about 5% of what Canada ships to the United States every year. Now, that includes products that range from hockey sticks to tongue depressors. The countries sold each other $880 billion worth of goods and services last year. The tariffs were initially supposed to kick in at 12:01 a.m. Wednesday, but President Trump extended the deadline for 3 days to allow talks to continue, but the two countries still could not reach an agreement in time.
3: Fox's Marianne Rafferty, Canada is promising to retaliate. Foggy weather is being cited as a factor in a plane crash in Alaska. 8 people were killed yesterday after a small plane attempted to land twice at a remote military airport. 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
7: What a great weekend on the way. Weather-wise, perfect for the BMW Classic out at Bellerive. Partly to mostly sunny skies on this Saturday. 86 for the high. No complaints this time of year. Tonight, clear skies, delightful evening. We fall into the upper 70s, 65 for the low, and Sunday sunny and delightful, low humidity and 83. 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
9: 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And I want you to check them out when you have a chance because they really have some great products to improve your health, and you'll save some money in the process. Okay, today I'm going to start with a question, so listen up. Are you in pain? Or if not you, do you know someone who is? Okay, well, we have the great fortune of having Dr. Janet McCarroll back in the studio with us today, and she's going to be talking about why pain has become an epidemic in this country and why so many people out there are suffering day after day after day needlessly. Well, Dr. Janet, it's great to have you back on the show. Great to see you again.
10: Oh, it's good to see you too, Chris. Thanks for having me back.
9: Oh, our pleasure. And for those that may not remember, Dr. Janet is an expert in alternative health and natural pain relief. She's a published author. She's dedicated the past 20 years of her professional career to educating and empowering others to be their own health advocate. She's made appearances on television programs such as Life Today with James Robison, the Christian Television Network, and Doctor to Doctor. She's also been a guest on over 500 secular and Christian radio and TV shows, including The Daily Buzz and Fox affiliates all over the country. Dr. Janet also serves as a member of the American Association of Pharmaceutical Scientists

0: And she's also a member of the American Association of Nutritional Consultants. And she's created several health formulas now that are literally helping millions of people out there regain their health and wellness. And Dr. Janet, I want to get right into this. I mean, we're talking about pain today. And it always amazes me that, you know, we have the technology to put men on the moon and bring them back again.
1: We do.
0: And yet we can't seem to get a handle on pain relief. I mean, what's going on?
1: The last time I was here, it was estimated that 43 million Americans were dealing with pain in their bodies.
0: That's just astounding.
1: But now that number's doubled to an estimated 86 million American adults. And that's why I'm here today. I really want to talk to you about this epidemic.
0: Well, what kind of pain are we talking about here?
1: All the itises, rheumatoid and osteoarthritis. Mm-hmm. We got the bursitis, the tendonitis. We have fibromyalgia, neck pain and low back pain, mm-hmm. hip pain, knee pain, joint pain. And of course, we have injuries, you know, mm-hmm. and we have the mm-hmm. weekend warrior type things too. Mm-hmm. And actually, Chris, there's over 100 different types of pain syndromes. But the real issue, Chris, is we're failing to get to the root cause of the pain.
0: What's causing this pain epidemic out there? I mean, what is going on?
1: It's just the day that we live in right now. We have more stress than ever before.
0: Yeah,
1: and
0: exactly.
1: That causes pain syndromes ultimately. But I can tell you that there is a real natural solution that can help you get to the root cause of that pain.
0: Mm-hmm.
1: I created my glucosamine cream to take that cream, apply it exactly to where it hurts, mm-hmm. rub it in. It goes in instantly. Because I wanted to give targeted relief immediately.
0: Okay,
1: so,
0: all right.
1: If you're in pain, you want relief now.
0: Exactly. Well, how fast does your formula work?
1: Within 15 minutes.
0: Really?
1: 15 minutes. It's worked for me, my family, and hundreds of thousands of other people.
0: Now, for someone that may be interested in considering your glucosamine cream, I mean, what can it really do for you?
1: Okay, first of all, in 15 minutes, you're going to see a reduced pain.
0: Okay.
1: And it's going to help your body to lower inflammation. And with the inflammation lowered, you're mm-hmm. going to repair and rebuild your joints. That's going to in turn restore flexibility and mobility. You'll see daily, you'll begin to regain your life. You're going to play with your children and grandchildren again. You can get on the floor and get back up off the floor. You can exercise.
0: Right.
1: You can lose weight.
0: Right.
1: You're going to get around with more ease and comfort. And sleep, very importantly, if you can start to sleep again, because I know from personal experience that if you're in pain, you can't sleep. And mm-hmm. that's very important mm-hmm. when it comes to repairing, regenerating, and reclaiming your life.
0: And people out there are using your formula and getting these benefits?
1: Absolutely, they are, Chris. I hear it every single day. As a matter of fact, I have a few emails and letters that I've brought with me, if you have a moment to hear a couple
0: sure,
1: of them.
0: Sure, sure.
1: This is one from Henry from Ohio. He says, I've been suffering from rheumatoid arthritis for many, many years. I'm 77 years old. I've been using Celebrex and Vioxx and other medications, but never had favorable results. I decided to order your glucosamine cream and have been very pleased with the results. I am now pain-free, for which I thank you. I also have an email quickly from Florence from Hollywood who wrote, it's a miracle. I'm back to working in my yard and riding my bike thanks to you. So those are just little things that I've gotten, but there are hundreds to back those up. So there is a natural way to do this. And through the course of the show, we're going to give the listeners some real help.
0: Folks, I want to take a moment here to let you listeners know that if you want to try Dr. Janet's Extra Strength Glucosamine Pain Relief Formula, there's a special toll-free number to call. 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Okay, well, if you're just joining us, we've been talking with Dr. Janet McCaro. She's a natural health expert. She's also an expert in dealing with pain, pain relief. But we've been talking about how pain has a devastating effect on our overall health, and now how her glucosamine cream, this is a natural solution, is a way to really get to the, the root cause.
1: That's right.
0: Of pain in the body. Before we get into that, Dr. Janet, mm-hmm. I'm going to ask you, I know this is hard for you because this is emotional, but I think it's important for people to understand how you got to where you are today or why, what's driving right. you. And if you could share that sure. story, I'd sure
1: well,
0: appreciate it.
1: Well, it was birthed out of a lot of personal pain mm-hmm. and pain that my husband had years ago. He had severe osteoarthritis throughout his body. At the same time, I had fibromyalgia.
0: Right.
1: So I was really on a quest to find something all natural to help him have a better quality of life mm-hmm. and for myself as well. I mean, I had to function and raise three children during that time.
0: Mm-hmm. Well, let's talk a little bit about what's in your glucosamine
1: yes.
0: Cream.
1: Well, I did a lot of research on glucosamine. I knew how good it was. So I came across the fact that emu oil is a powerful natural anti-inflammatory mm-hmm. and can carry most any ingredient right through your skin and deliver relief to your area of pain.
0: Okay.
1: So I took emu oil and glucosamine.
0: Mm-hmm.
1: I used boswellia, which is an Indian herb that's an anti-inflammatory.
0: Okay.
1: Bromelain, that's an enzyme known to be an anti-inflammatory.
0: Okay.
1: MSM, a natural organic sulfur that is also just as important as glucosamine in rebuilding and repairing our joints.
0: Yeah.
1: And so I put that all together in a cream that actually has no odor. It's greaseless. It doesn't freeze the pain. It doesn't burn the pain. It doesn't irritate your skin. Goes in 15 minutes later, you have relief. And so that's why I'm here, to share what I know and share what I have.
0: Right.
1: Because it
0: right.
1: works.
0: And I have this here, by the way, folks. Glucosamine cream. It comes in a plastic dispenser that has
1: yes.
0: a pump top on it.
1: It's a pump and it's metered. You'll need 1 to 2 pumps, depending on the area
0: okay.
1: of pain, of inflammation.
0: Right.
1: If it's sanitary, you know,
0: okay.
1: no contamination, so you don't have to worry about it becoming rancid.
0: Okay. Now, in terms of this getting into your body then, you're talking about a couple things right here, not only relieving the pain, but also
1: rebuilding.
0: The rebuilding part. So how does
1: okay.
0: that work?
1: Once you apply the cream to that area that you're going to target,
0: mm-hmm.
1: okay, you get the inflammation to go down and the body heals itself. The body heals itself provided you give it the raw materials it needs. I'm giving you what you need for your body to take over and do the job it was meant to do, and that's heal.
0: Okay. And this is safe. You have nothing that you have to worry about here?
1: You don't
0: here?
1: Have to worry about a thing. If you're taking drugs for pain, it won't conflict with that at all. None of these ingredients
0: do. Okay, I was going to ask that. Okay. So what is then a realistic expectation? If somebody calls today and wants to try your glucosamine cream,
1: mm-hmm.
0: what would you tell them?
1: I would say within the first 15 minutes, you're going to notice that your pain is greatly reduced or even eliminated.
0: Okay.
1: And then over time, you're going to rebuild and repair your joints with that inflammation being taken down. That's going to restore flexibility and mobility. And sleep, I mean, if you can sleep again, that's where our bodies get all of our recuperative, regenerative ability to heal. And then with that being taken care of, all the things that you love to do, you can start doing again, traveling, exercising, so you can lose weight.
0: Right.
1: You can socialize with family and friends. You can be the life of the party.
0: Yeah. pain really changes who you are because of all of these other things. You just can't do it. It's very difficult to deal with in terms of living a normal life or trying to live a normal life.
1: You're right. You can't live a normal life anymore. Right. Your life has changed forever until you get this thing taken care of. And you can.
0: Yeah. And you've got people out there that are already getting great results, right?
1: I brought some more emails and letters if you'd like to hear them.
0: Sure.
1: Okay. Let's see. Chris, here's one from Beverly from California. I would love for you to know how happy I am with your product. My feet and legs are usually in pain from being overweight and on my feet all day. At night, I can hardly get to sleep from the pain. I discovered by applying glucosamine to the painful areas, I'm able to get a good night's sleep. Thank you so much for making this possible. Here's one more, Chris, from Darlene from Pittsburgh, Pennsylvania. It's a miracle in a tube that truly does take away the pain. It works as nothing else I've ever tried. It worked quickly and eliminated all of the pain.
0: Are these kinds of responses unusual?
1: No.
0: Really?
1: They're the usual.
0: Really?
1: They're the usual. I mean, I must say that it does my heart good to hear these things because I know what it's like to suffer and I know what it's like to get relief. And every time, you know, I get one of these emails or these letters, it just confirms it. Hundreds of thousands of people have used my cream with great results.
0: That's great. Mm-hmm. All right, folks, I want to take a moment here to let you listeners know that if you want to try Dr. Janet's Extra Strength Glucosamine Pain Relief Formula, there's a special toll-free number to call. 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So what do you think, folks? This is pretty interesting, isn't it? Pain obviously is something that is a huge epidemic in this country. I don't think there's many of us, or any of us for that matter, that has not experienced pain from time to time, or maybe it's more serious, more chronic, and looking for a real solution here, understanding that perhaps the pharmaceutical approach is not the best approach at this point because there are so many side effects associated with these drugs out there.
1: That's right.
0: But looking at it from a natural standpoint, and Dr. Janet's glucosamine cream maybe make some sense here. I mean, this is again, putting back into your body. We do seem to discover time and time again that when you give your body what it needs, it knows what to do with it.
1: It
0: knows how to fix the problem. It's only if it doesn't get those things that you continue to have the problem. And again, we've been talking about Dr. Janet's glucosamine cream, and this is a number of ingredients that you put together.
1: Right.
0: And is this good for any type of pain?
1: If you have pain of any kind, it's going to make a difference. I mean, I don't care how extreme it is and how minimal it is. It's going to give you relief. Now, if it's more extreme, of course, it may take a little longer. But if you can take your pain from a 10 to a 5 and on down the line with continued use, well, I'm telling you, that's very doable.
0: Yeah.
1: So this is really exciting to be able to share this with you.
0: Yeah. Again, I think one of the things that is important for people to understand, because it's very unique, this is a cream.
1: Yes.
0: This is not a supplement. Yeah.
1: No.
0: There are lots of supplements out there.
1: Uh-huh.
0: And what do you tell someone that comes into your office and says, well, Dr. Janet, you know, I've tried this, I've tried that, I've tried this, I've tried all of these things, and it did not work. So therefore, the natural approach doesn't work.
1: First of all, for glucosamine, or MSM for that matter, it takes 90 days for them to notice something, if in fact they're going to notice anything, because they may not be breaking down and absorbing
0: this
1: and utilizing
0: if
1: you're taking it orally.
0: Mm-hmm.
1: And after 3 months, people give up. People in pain, they want relief and they want it now.
0: Right.
1: And that's
0: right.
1: why I developed this cream. Again, 15 minutes, and I am telling you, you'll notice that it's going to the good.
0: Mm-hmm.
1: And so I just give you a challenge, you know, try it. You have nothing to lose.
0: Okay, again, we're talking about Dr. Janet's glucosamine cream here. And Dr. Janet, I mean, somebody calls today, gets your cream, and tries it. What should they expect, realistically?
1: Within the first 15 minutes, as you use the cream, you'll notice the pain diminishes. And just as slowly as you got out of life, you'll start to see yourself come back into life, and you'll see you'll want to call people again. You'll want to talk on the phone. You know, you'll want to go see your neighbors. You'll want to go take your kids to the park. You'll want to walk your dog again.
0: Yeah.
1: You'll want to do all these things.
0: I think it's just simple things. You'll wash the car.
1: The things other people take for granted.
0: Right, right.
1: You'll be able to do.
0: Right. But on the other hand, people want to know that this is not just you saying this. They want to know that other people out there have been in their situations and have gotten results.
1: Well, I have letters and emails from people all over the country. Does my heart good, you know, to hear back. I have an email from Kay from New York. She says, I have arthritis in too many places and recently broke my right wrist. All these aches and pains are lessened within a few minutes of using the glucosamine cream. Your dispenser is easy to use and was especially appreciated when my wrist wasn't working very well. I will not be without this product. Here's one more. I've lost the pain in my knees and I can walk without any problems, climb stairs, sleep at night without pain. I'm so glad I heard about the cream. It makes me want to wake up in the morning. And that's exactly what we were just talking
0: that's
1: about.
0: That's interesting. Makes me want to wake up in the morning.
1: You see what I mean?
0: All right, folks. I do want to take a moment here to let you know that if you want to try Dr. Janet's Extra Strength Glucosamine Pain Relief Formula, there's a special toll-free number you can call right now. 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Okay, well, this has been really, really enlightening. We've been talking about pain, which unfortunately is a difficult subject for so many people. And we've been talking about Dr. Janet's glucosamine cream, which contains proven pain-fighting ingredients that not only help to reduce or even eliminate your pain, but also mm-hmm. help to rebuild. And
1: that's
0: I think
1: right.
0: that's so important. There is an opportunity here to get on a path back to ultimate health.
1: You know, with pain, you have this what if thinking. What if this isn't going to get better? Am I going to wind up in a wheelchair?
0: Yeah.
1: What do I have? Is
0: right.
1: this terminal? Is this
0: right.
1: going to take me out? What's going to happen to my family?
0: Right.
1: What's going to happen to my job? So this is what America is going through. And the stress only perpetuates the pain syndrome.
0: Mm-hmm.
1: And so I'm here to tell you that help is on its way. It's time to take charge, be proactive, pick up the phone and try this.
0: So your glucosamine cream is all natural.
1: All natural.
0: And you just rub this right in the area
1: Put
0: of pain.
1: Put it right where it hurts.
0: Doesn't stink.
1: No
0: doesn't,
1: smell.
0: Doesn't, and it's,
1: not,
0: and it's not,
1: greasy.
0: Not greasy.
1: Won't ruin your clothes.
0: And this is safe. You don't have to worry about interactions.
1: No.
0: Nothing
1: not
0: to be concerned about there. I meant to ask you, is this something that you can continue to use or should continue to use after, you know, let's say that you don't have pain anymore, but
1: keep
0: you still
1: replenishing.
0: Keep, yeah.
1: If it happened once, it can happen again.
0: Yeah.
1: So you want to keep replenishing all those building blocks that help us remain flexible.
0: Right.
1: So
0: right.
1: there you have it. It works. It works. I'm living proof. So.
0: And what should you notice when you start using it?
1: More flexibility, less pain. You'll have more mobility. You're going to sleep better.
0: Mm-hmm.
1: You're going to get back into life.
0: Mm-hmm.
1: You know, it's funny. I have people tell me the first and second day they use it. They go, you know, I have a feeling for the first time that my well-being's returning.
0: Mm-hmm.
1: I'm going to be all right.
0: Yeah. And there are literally thousands of people that have benefited already.
1: Absolutely. We know that for a fact. The letters don't stop coming in. So
0: well, can you share a few more with us?
1: Sure. Let's see. I brought some more with me here. We've got Pam from Douglasville, Georgia. She says, my finger swelled and my doctor said it was carpal tunnel syndrome. And I couldn't get any relief, so I rubbed a glucosamine cream on my fingers and hand, and the pain was instantly gone. I keep this by my bed, in my purse, and at my workstation. Thank you, Dr. Janet. And Agnes sent this letter. I knit for hours at a time. It takes all the oil from my skin, and my hands were so bad that they were cracked, bleeding, and very itchy. Plus, my hands hurt a lot, too, sometimes waking me up at night. I would use your glucosamine cream on my hands, and I'd have to tell you that it's better than any hand cream or lotions. Plus, the aching and pain have faded, and my hands have never been so smooth. Emu oil also is an incredible skin conditioner. So that's a side benefit, too.
0: Yeah.
1: So, you know, there's just all kinds of things as the testimonies keep pouring in.
0: Yeah.
1: So,
0: well, Dr. Janet, unfortunately, we're about out of time here. Any final words of encouragement you want to leave with our listeners today?
1: Yes, absolutely, Chris. You know, pain, it can be your friend because it alerts you to take action. But pain becomes your enemy when you fail to take action. And that's what the show is all about. I want to encourage you to become proactive and go to the root cause of your pain. And I've offered you a real proven solution that's helped hundreds of thousands of people just like you across America over the past 10 years find relief. Now you can be one of them. True healthcare reform begins with you. Try my glucosamine cream. You have nothing to lose except your pain. And remember this, it works. It works. It works.
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0: 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I'm Chris McKay. 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
0: 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All right, folks, so according to my next guest, if you think that cold and flu season is behind us, you better think again. The truth is that viruses, colds, and the flu can strike almost any time of the year, which is exactly why you should be doing everything you can to protect yourself no matter what time of year it is. So what's the best way to protect yourself from these nasty viruses, the colds, and the flu? Well, here today to share his health secret for shielding against viruses, colds, and the flu is Dr. Michael Pincus. Dr. Pincus, it's great to see you again.
3: Chris, it's great to be here.
0: You know, most of you probably know that Dr. Pincus is a nationally recognized authority on both natural and alternative health. He's also a very successful chiropractor. He's been sought out by top Hollywood celebrities, professional athletes, Olympic athletes, and he continues to be very involved in some of this nation's top health concerns. So Dr. Pincus, what is this health secret that you've been talking about?
3: Well, what the secret is actually getting the right amount and the right form of vitamin C.
0: Vitamin C. All right. Well, vitamin C is not really new, though.
3: No, vitamin C is not new, but it's still a very vital and essential nutrient for optimal health. And unfortunately, Chris, vitamin C has taken a back seat to other nutritional trends. The bottom line is, without enough vitamin C and the right type of vitamin C, you have low energy, pain, your immune system's compromised, you're more prone to cancer, heart attacks, cataracts, allergies, diabetes, the list goes on and on. And according to several studies, your life could be shortened by 6 years.
0: But don't most of us get enough vitamin C? I mean, I drink a glass of orange juice every morning. Isn't that enough?
3: No, it's not enough. A typical glass of orange juice contains about 65 milligrams of vitamin C.
0: Okay.
3: And you're not even in the ballpark with vitamin C unless you're getting around 3,000 to 4,000 milligrams a day.
0: Wow, 3,000 to 4,000?
3: Yeah, and that would be like drinking 50 glasses of orange juice. So because of a lack of vitamin C, we're getting enough of it just to keep you a little bit sick.
0: A little bit sick? Well, what do you mean by that?
3: Well, The number one complaint of anyone going to a doctor's office is, doctor, you know, I just don't have any energy. I don't feel like myself. I'm hurting.
4: Yeah.
3: And then the doctors get the wheels spinning in their head and they go, oh, we got to do these tests, send you through the scanner. And the problem is they don't find anything.
4: Mm-hmm.
3: You see, most doctors don't look at nutrient levels, and vitamin C is critical for life. And what's interesting, the human body is one of only a few mammals who do not make our own vitamin C.
4: All right.
3: The other ones are guinea pigs, primates, and the fruit bat. When you look at the rest of the animals out there, you don't see cats and dogs and elephants and giraffes with high blood pressure. You don't see the cancers, the arthritis, the tiredness all the time.
4: Right.
3: All those animals make their own vitamin C.
4: Huh.
3: And they'll make up to 5,000 milligrams of vitamin C per day. Some animals, like a goat,
4: yeah,
3: they'll produce upwards of 100,000 milligrams of vitamin C a day.
4: Wow.
3: Yeah, so it's like a double whammy. First of all, we're not getting enough vitamin C in our diets,
4: mm-hmm.
3: and we don't make our own. And because of the two, people are walking around sick and tired, sicker. Can't quite put my finger on it.
4: Yeah, right. But, you know, I think most people, and myself included, think of vitamin C in terms of cold and flu. So we're talking about this connection then between vitamin C and the maladies that we're suffering from? Is that what it is?
3: It's actually the common denominator, the lack of vitamin C and the right amounts and the right kind. And that's why I created my Super C22 formula. And it's a powder, Chris, and you mix it into water. You drink it down. If you have at least 1 to 2 servings per day, you're going to get the right amounts of vitamin C and the right forms of it. And I'll tell you what, it has 22 of the most powerful forms of vitamin C on the planet.
4: Now, I didn't realize there were different forms of vitamin C.
3: Well, that's right. Nutrition comes from many different sources. What I've done is I've taken the most powerful forms of vitamin C,
4: because mm-hmm.
3: your body needs different forms of it, and I've put it all into one vitamin formula.
4: Now, and you said there was how much vitamin C in your Super C22 formula?
3: There's 1,500 milligrams per serving.
4: So by taking Super C22 then, what are some of the things that you'll experience?
3: Well, the first thing you're going to experience is energy. Vitamin C produces energy in the body. There are studies showing that vitamin C helps a person in pain, cardiovascular issues, allergies, unexplained weight gain, diabetics need vitamin C. The list goes on and on. I have a number of patients and clients that are using it, and I brought some emails. Is it okay if I read an email to you?
4: Sure.
3: All right.
4: Sure.
3: This is one of my clients from Tallahassee. His name is Ron.
4: Okay.
3: Now listen to this. After 3 days of being on Super C, his blood pressure dropped. He said the top number dropped 8 points and the bottom number dropped 7 points, and that's after 3 days. He said, now another thing that happened is I became more alert and I now have a clear head.
4: All from vitamin C.
3: Yes. One study in particular showed that if you get on a good supplement like my Super C and you stay on it, the average life expectancy went up 6 years.
4: Wow, that's really amazing. 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This goes way, way beyond just the cold and the flu. You're going to learn how vitamin C shields against high blood pressure, heart disease, and stroke. Chapter 6 covers vitamin C and cancer. You're going to learn how to slow down the aging process process and have better skin, joints, and vision. It's all in this very informative book.
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4: 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The number to call is 1-800-208-3046. I'll give it to you again. It's 1-800-208-3046. All right, if you just tuned in, we have Dr. Michael Pincus back in the studio with us today. He's a leading authority on both natural and alternative health. We've been talking about how critical vitamin C is in terms of overall health. You know, Dr. Pincus, I got to ask the question. I mean, you know, you've kind of talked a little bit about some of the things that we can be experiencing without having enough vitamin C. But, you know, the reality is that I'm sure I'm not getting enough vitamin C. Based on what you've said, I'm not arguing that point. But the reality is I'm still standing. I still wake up every morning. What's the big deal here? I mean, hasn't the government figured out that there is some level of vitamin C that you need to have in order to be healthy?
3: When you talk about the government and nutrition and health recommendations, boy, they get like a D minus because their RDA for vitamin C is 60 milligrams.
4: 60 milligrams 60. A day.
3: It's entirely inadequate. The RDA for vitamin C was determined so you don't die from scurvy. But 60 milligrams of vitamin C is like partially water in your grass. So it's not quite brown. You see what I mean? And that's the problem with our bodies is that we're not getting the vitamin C we need. And you need vitamin C, the right amounts and the right form in order to get yourself into a high level health.
4: But why is that so critical though? Why is getting enough vitamin C so critical?
3: Well, I'll just recap. Number one, your body doesn't make it. Two is that if you're not getting the right amount of it, which is at least 3,000, 4,000, 5,000 milligrams per day of vitamin C, you're going to be someone who's on multiple medications, you're running to doctors, you've got blood pressure problems, you don't make the good cholesterol, your triglycerides are high, you might be diagnosed with diabetes, you have pain in your body, you're looking old and you're feeling old before you should be old.
4: All right, well, let's get into this a little bit then. I mean, can you talk about what's in your Super C22 formula?
3: Yeah, well, what I have is, first of all, it's a powder that you mix into cold water.
4: Okay.
3: And each serving is 1,500 milligrams of vitamin C.
4: Okay.
3: And it has 22 different sources of vitamin C, which is very, very important for your body.
4: What's the benefit of having those 22 different sources?
3: Well, the benefit is this, is that your body recognizes these from nature. And there's a number of different sources from nature. There's rose hips, broccoli, certain type of cherry called an acerola cherry, lemons, limes, grapefruit. With the Super C22, I've tried to duplicate what's in nature, and I put it into one formula.
4: Oh, I see. Okay. Well, speaking of which, can we make some?
3: Yeah,
4: I'd like
3: to make it right here. Yes.
4: Okay. All right. Now, why a powder instead of, let's say, a pill or a capsule or something like that?
3: Well, vitamin C, it's necessary to get it in your system, not just in your blood, but down to the tissues. So when you put it in a powder and you put water in it, it activates it. It absorbs quickly. This is the best way to get in your body.
4: It's fizzing. Is it supposed to fizz?
3: Yeah. The fizzing is showing that it's activating. The minerals and all the vitamins, they're actually mixing in the water.
4: Okay. Just keep mixing
3: it
4: up.
3: Yeah, stir it up for a second.
4: All right. All right, let me try this. Ooh, that's really good.
3: It is good, isn't it?
4: Yeah. Yeah, it's like a citrusy, light citrusy taste.
3: It's actual extract of fruits that I put in there to flavor
4: it. That's really good. You did a good job, Dr. Pincus.
3: Well, thank you. Thank you. Yeah. People really enjoy the taste of it. What I recommend, Chris, is you can actually mix up a bunch of it, put it in a thermos or a pitcher. You can keep it in the refrigerator. You can drink it throughout the day.
4: Now, I think most people, myself included, have always thought about vitamin C, with respect to cold and flu and building up your immunity. But, you know, you're talking about things that go way, way beyond that. So what about cardiovascular health? How does vitamin C help with that?
3: Well, vitamin C is needed to keep the inside of the blood vessels strong. And if you look at most of the problems people are having, collapsed arteries, strokes, cholesterol plaques in their body.
4: Yeah.
3: Vitamin C makes what's called collagen tissue in the body. Without it, you don't make this repair tissue. So you get this deterioration occurring when you don't have enough.
4: Okay.
3: So it's very, very important for cardiovascular health.
4: Now, when you take your Super C22 formula, is it something you can feel working? I mean, what can it do?
3: Oh, yeah, you feel it working. The first sign of health is more energy, and you start feeling the energy.
4: Okay.
3: And along with that comes mental clarity.
4: Mm-hmm.
3: Another thing that happens, you'll have less pain. Your cholesterol is going to go down. The HDL cholesterol, the good one's going to go up. Blood pressure starts to go down. So the list goes on and on. And I have one client here. I just want to read this. She's a registered nurse. She says, "Dear Dr. Pincus," she said, "I started with your Super C. Now I do it every day." But this nurse, Diane, she said that her LDL cholesterol, she could never get it below 100. And after being on Super C, she dropped it to 94. And that's the only thing she did differently. The bad cholesterol went under 100.
4: I want to let you listeners know that if you want to get a free book about vitamin C and try Dr. Pincus's Super C22 formula absolutely risk-free, there's a special toll-free number to call. 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
4: 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Well, what do you think, folks? This is pretty interesting, isn't it? Dr. Pincus has been really talking to us about vitamin C, and like most of you, I was more under the impression that vitamin C was instrumental in helping to boost your immune system than all of these other things that we've been talking about, including being able to extend your life. But, you know, when you have the government saying, look, all you need is 60 milligrams of vitamin C, I mean, you can see where people are confused.
3: Well, Chris, I said in the beginning of the show here that there's two problems with the vitamin C that you can buy. One is getting enough of it.
4: Yeah.
3: And second, having the right form of vitamin C. Here's the thing. I did go to the supermarket before I got here.
4: Okay.
3: And I brought some vitamin C, and I went and bought these. And I'd like to just show you what's out there. So let's go through this. This particular vitamin C, it has 500 milligrams of vitamin C in it. So right off the bat, you'd have to take 3 tablets to get the same amount of vitamin C that's in my Super C22.
4: Okay. All right.
3: All right. But I want you to read some of the ingredients.
4: All right. So this one has vitamin C. Well, it's just one type, ascorbic acid.
3: Right. It's a single type of vitamin C.
4: Okay.
3: Right.
4: Then it has cellulose.
3: Now, cellulose is ground up newspaper.
4: All right. The next one is vegetable stearic acid.
3: Now, that's an oil, a lubricant, so the pills come out of the machine when they form them.
4: And the next one is silica.
3: Silica is sand.
4: Sand.
3: Like the beach?
5: All right. Huh. So here's another one. Try this one here.
4: Okay. So
5: this is a national brand here.
4: Right.
5: Too.
4: Right. So this is 500 milligrams. Okay. And this is a chewable.
5: Yes.
4: All right.
5: So take a look at the ingredients.
4: Okay. First ingredient is sucrose.
5: Sugar.
4: Okay. Sorbitol.
5: Sugar.
4: Sodium ascorbate.
5: That's a form of vitamin C that's attached to salt. So now you're getting sodium.
4: All right. Vegetable stearic acid.

0: That's that lubricant again.
1: And FD&C yellow number 6.
0: There you go, number 6. So now that's artificially colored vitamin C.
1: Now, what makes your formula, the Super C22 formula, different from these that we're talking about?
0: Well, what's different about it is I use 22 different forms of vitamin C, and it's all naturally flavored, natural colors. There's nothing artificial in it, Chris. So it's good for you. And it's the only one that has this unique delivery method of being able to drink it down. It's water soluble, goes right to work in your body, and it has the proper amounts of vitamin C per serving. There's 1,500 milligrams per serving.
1: Mm-hmm.
0: There's nothing else on the market like it. I've done tons of research. Vitamin C has over 100,000 studies, and it's really survived the test of time.
1: What do these studies suggest? What are they saying?
0: Well, I'll give you a couple headlines. This study was conducted at the University of California, and it found that people who took vitamin C above the RDA, above 60 milligrams, increased their lifespan up to 6 years. They also found that deaths from cardiovascular disease were reduced over 40%. A study reported in the International Journal of Vitamin and Nutrition concluded that when you have high concentrations of vitamin C in your system, blood pressure comes down. Here's another study. According to the American Journal of Epidemiology, people that had more vitamin C in their diets had greater lung volume, and they measure lung volume by milliliters. And so those who increase their vitamin C every day had an increase of 22 milliliters. Now, that's a lot, especially if you're an asthmatic, a smoker, if you're someone that has allergies. When you get the lung volume up, you get more oxygen in your system, more energy. That's just from vitamin C.
1: Wow. Now, earlier you talked about the connection between vitamin C and weight loss. How does that work?
0: Well, this is kind of groundbreaking research on vitamin C and weight loss. But what happens is vitamin C is a natural appetite suppressant. And it also increases your metabolism and your energy. When your energy goes up, you start feeling better. You can go out and take a walk. Let's burn some of it off.
1: So you've created this Super C22 formula. It's a powder.
0: Right.
1: You mix it into a great tasting beverage, and folks, you'll love the taste of this. Now, when you take your Super C22 formula, is it something you can feel working? I mean, what can it do?
0: Well, the first sign of health is more energy.
1: Mm-hmm.
0: So you're going to have more energy, more mental clarity. You're going to have less pain in your body. Your cholesterol is going to go down. Your triglycerides will go down. The HDL cholesterol, the good one, is going to go up.
1: Mm-hmm.
0: Blood pressure starts to go down. You'll have less joint pain. Well, here, I've got one of my clients. He's from Oregon. He wrote me this letter. He says, Dr. Pincus, he says, I've been on your Super C for several days now. And he says, so one of the first things that happened for him is he's sleeping a lot better now.
1: Hmm.
0: And he said he used to drag himself out of bed. Now he's waking up, he says, quote, bright-eyed and bushy-tailed. The other thing that he wrote, he said, I'm breathing much better now. He says, I used to get winded climbing the stairs at work especially.
1: Mm-hmm.
0: Now he's breathing better, and he's out walking. He's taking time with his kids. It's a life changer, Chris.
1: Yeah.
0: Super C22 is a life changer.
1: I want to let you listeners know that if you want to get a free book about vitamin C and try Dr. Pincus's Super C22 formula absolutely risk-free, there's a special toll-free number to call. 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And by getting the right amounts of vitamin C in the right forms,

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0: 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Folks, I bet you're thinking a little differently now about vitamin C. I know I am. You know, Dr. Pincus, with all of this emerging information that's out there, why do you think we're not hearing more about the benefits of vitamin C?
1: It's not a sexy trend. But vitamin C has survived the test of time because it's been around. It was discovered in the 1930s.
0: Mm-hmm.
1: Vitamin C has over 100,000 studies. In fact, one study in particular showed that if you get on a good supplement like my Super C and you stay on it, the average life expectancy went up 6 years.
0: Well, who should, I mean, is there a perfect candidate that you can describe that should be like, it's a no-brainer beyond your Super C22 formula?
1: Well, yes, I would say, first of all, if you're listening out there and you're over the age of 60, it's a no-brainer. Yeah, you absolutely need to get on my Super C formula because you manifest symptoms more readily than younger people.
0: Mm-hmm.
1: For those of you who are younger in your childbearing years, vitamin C is necessary for you and your baby. Mm-hmm. And those of you in your 40s and 50s, these are the ages that I call your insurance age. Vitamin C is the most important thing you can do to protect yourself.
0: Mm.
1: So get on it. Even if you're not manifesting symptoms, get on it and stay on it.
0: Okay.
1: And for those of you who have teenagers, young children, I started my son very, very young on Super C, and I can tell you, I can count on one hand the number of times he's been sick through his childhood and teen years. So when I say it's Super C, it is Super C. It's a great formula.
0: And by taking Super C22 then, what are some of the things that you'll experience?
1: Well, the first thing you're going to experience is energy. And along with that comes mental clarity, less pain, better vital signs, like blood pressure starts to go down. You'll see that your cholesterol is improving. Your HDL, the good cholesterol, goes up.
0: Mm-hmm.
1: Triglycerides go down.
0: Mm-hmm.
1: The inflammatory markers in your blood start to go down. You know, Chris, we're talking about health here.
0: Right. Well, unfortunately, Dr. Pincus, we are about out of time here. Anything else you want to share with our listeners today?
1: Yeah, Chris, first of all, I want to thank you again for having me on your show.
0: Oh, it's always great fun, especially when it's a surprise like this.
1: And for those of you listening, I want to let you know that I really believe there's no accidents. I think we're all here together for a reason. And I want to let you know that health is a two-way partnership. 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
0: 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And if you're one of the first 100 callers, you'll also get a free copy of The Guide to Vitamin C. Now, this book reveals why vitamin C is the absolute key to reducing or even eliminating your health problems. This goes way, way beyond just the cold and the flu. You're

0: Associate Attorney General Stanley Woodward Jr. said in a statement, the settlement is a major victory for parents and children, adding that the department's priority is ensuring children are protected online. Under the settlement, TikTok and its parent company ByteDance will pay $300 million immediately and then $100 million upon entry of an order vacating a prior consent decree entered against TikTok's predecessor. The DOJ says TikTok has implemented extensive measures designed to strengthen safeguards for younger users. Deborah Valentine, Fox News.
1: The family of Irina Zarutska is suing the city of Charlotte and private transit security contractor 1 year after her fatal stabbing aboard the city's light rail system. The suit alleging systemic failures, including inadequate security staffing and a lack of fare enforcement. The family claims no security guard was on board the train when she was killed. The city says it does not comment on any active litigation.
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3: What a great weekend on the way. 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Partly to mostly sunny skies on this Saturday. 86 for the high. No complaints this time of year. Tonight, clear skies. Delightful evening. We fall into the upper 70s. 65 for the low. And Sunday, sunny and delightful. Low humidity and 83. 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Chief Meteorologist, Dave Murray.
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5: Welcome to Wiggins America.

we're talking about the Senate map, right? The Senate map, as I mentioned, tilts heavily to the right, heavily to the right. And you can see it here. The median in the six key Senate races, we're talking Alaska, Maine, Iowa, North Carolina, Ohio, and Texas. There's a median in these six races. Look at this. A generic Senate Republican, that is, who do you want to control the United States Senate? In those median seats, the median seat, Republicans still have a lead of 6 points. It's still a very large lead. And Republicans, if they hold on to the median seat, they will hold on to the United States Senate. And get this, you know, I mentioned earlier on the problems with that Democratic brand. That Democratic brand, look at this. 53% of the voters in the median of these key six races say that the Democratic Party is too liberal.

Okay, we're not going to dwell on that subject for too long, but I thought that was such an interesting clip and poll from Harry Enten of CNN that I had to open the show with it because, as you know, I love data and predictions, and polling is a part of that. Welcome to Wiggins America. I actually get labeled as loving polling at this station, and they go to me a lot for polling questions when we get closer to election time, and I appreciate that. The problem is I actually don't I'm not the polling guy. I'm more of a data guy. I like the data, and polling is a part of that data. But let me highlight why the data is better than the polling. And yes, I'm talking about registered voting and, you know, early voting and things like that. I like watching that stuff much more at this point than I do just polls, because polls are inherently ridiculous at this point. In the next segment, I will take a short time to just talk about the Median Strategies polling scandal, but I won't do that here. I just want to focus on the fact that Harry Enten talking about in the six swing Senate seats, which if I'm pulling from memory here real quick, I'd go Maine, Ohio, North Carolina, Texas, Alaska. Who am I missing? Michigan? I think that's the six that they're talking about there. And among them, if you just poll the average voter in those six states, Republicans are winning overall in the six by six. Yet, if you go into the polling of each state, Democrats are leading all of them except for maybe one. And that one's even real close. That would be Ken Paxton in Texas, and that right now, actually, that might be even Tallarico. So you could say that Democrats, state by state, are leading in the polls, yet if you do an overall poll of the six states, Republicans are ahead by six? That makes zero sense. Either one of two things has to be happening there. One is that Republicans are running such abhorrent candidates that even Republican voters don't like them in all six states. That's not happening because some of those are going to be crazy socialist Democrats, and they're not likable either from the middle to right. So that's not happening. I mean, you could say, well, maybe Ken Paxton's not likable, or some random person isn't likable in one of the states, but not all of them. So it wouldn't account for it. So then what's going on? The answer is it's just ridiculous. Bad polling is all over the place, and it's because we've gotten to a place where polling is inherently difficult because we live in a very polarized society, so that even doing the poll is hard, and you're only getting responses from people who are really passionate. And guess what your responses are? If you're a Democrat voter, you're voting for Democrats. If you're a Republican voter, wow, the poll shows that you're going to vote for a Republican. So all the poll is doing is confirming that people are already voting the way they're going to vote, and then trying to weight the turnout. And that's all it is at this point. So it's like, why even do the poll if you're going to have 50-50 and then try to put weights on the scale for how many people you think are going to show up for each side? That's all polling is at this point, is trying to predict turnout. And so far, they just haven't been very good at it. Trump has thrown a wrench in that because he increased turnout so much on the Republican side and the Democrat side that it was hard to predict. And now you're going to a midterm where you have no clue what the turnout's going to be. I overall, and I'll say this again in this show probably, I think that this is a very low turnout election right now. I don't think Trump's not on a ballot. He's not running for re-election, even though Trump 2028 hats are funny. He's not there. And Democrat midterm politicians are trying to tie every Republican politician to Trump because they want to run against Trump. But ultimately, they're not. They're not running against him. J.B. Pritzker, at every turn in Illinois, is showing a picture of Darren Bailey with Trump, but really talking about no real details. I mean, here or there, he'll mention a policy, but it's like super fringe kind of random stuff. And surprise, surprise, the Illinois voter here doesn't like J.B. Pritzker. I mean, I've talked that to death, but that race is so strange. Darren Bailey released a poll recently that showed him within striking distance. Is he? I have no idea. Illinois voters aren't excited about J.B. Pritzker. And that's what I'm saying, is that's my point. If you have, especially Democrat incumbents, they're not really saying anything policy-wise that's exciting anybody.
So they're just using pictures of MAGA hats. And that's it. I mean, that's all they're running on. So it's kind of sad to watch. But my overall point is that at this point, polling is kind of worthless. And we still don't know. We talked to Brian Kilmeade on the Andy Frey Show this week. He said the same thing. And I was glad to hear it. Instead of trying to predict, you know, how these primaries have gone and all that stuff. That's interesting. That's political news for sure. Especially when the Democrats are largely electing from a groundswell very, very socialist, basically communist candidates. My big question that I'm going to leave you with is, I don't really know how centrist Democrats are offering anything different, though. They just aren't. We'll take a short break here, and I'm going to play one of my quotes from my book, The Grocery List. If you want to laugh for 10 minutes or 15 minutes, get The Grocery List. It is a book that I am very proud of, and you can get it at Amazon Grocery List. Ryan Wiggins is where you can find that. Otherwise, I'm writing a new one, and I'm looking forward for that coming out probably within, my hope is within 2 months. We'll see if I can make that happen, but I'm right at the end of it, and the editing process has been the slower process than actually writing that book. Anyway, short break. We'll be right back.

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0: regard. And I will tell you exclusively, I do not see Republicans really do this. It is always Democrats that do it first, and then Republicans will do it to catch up. So I'm not saying Republicans are like morally like, oh, we got to play the high road here. They just don't think of it first, and Democrats do, and then they do it first. And this is one of those.
1: Well, voters in Alaska are going to see two Dan Sullivans in the Republican category on their ballots. That's because a Dan Sullivan is running against the incoming Republican senator with the same first and last name. Dan J. Sullivan is a retired teacher who's challenging sitting Republican Senator Dan S. Sullivan. Dan J. Sullivan claims his campaign is for real, but he's being accused of running simply to confuse voters. President Trump, even writing radical left Democrats, have put up another man named Dan Sullivan, and they did this to take votes away from our great senator of the same name. Democrats are trying to trick Alaskans. Now, Dan J. Sullivan has said in interviews that he's a pragmatic Republican and denies that his campaign is a sham. The DOJ is reportedly investigating whether there's fraud or conspiracy involved. Now, on the Democratic side, former House Representative Mary Pattola is now running for Senate in Alaska, and she's making headlines for saying no to the endorsement of Kamala Harris. Pattola's campaign claims it did not approve a fundraising email last week signed by Kamala Harris urging supporters to endorse Pattola. Now, Alaska has a unique voting system where the top four candidates in each race of tomorrow's primary will advance to the general election in November, regardless of party. And then in November, it's rank choice, where voters can choose their favorite first, second, third, and fourth candidate. And in the governor's race, there are 17 candidates, and Democrats hope Alaska native Mary Pattola will boost the entire Democratic ticket because she's polling high, Bill.
0: That Fox News report was from Monday, and indeed this did happen. So the primary in Alaska was Tuesday, as it was in Wyoming and Florida also on Tuesday. But the Alaska primary did happen, and this prediction did happen, where Dan Sullivan ended up in third place, and he will be the second Dan Sullivan ended up in third place, and he will be on the ballot in November in Alaska, which will confuse a lot of people. Now, why will it confuse so many people? Fox News's report hit on this a little bit. It's because of the ranked choice voting. And let me explain how that works there. You can pick your first choice, your second choice, and your third choice, and your fourth choice. I don't remember how many you can choose, but you're not just voting for one candidate. You can rank them. And so because of that, Dan Sullivan will be, okay, you could have a duplicate name on any ballot in the state or any in the country. So if in Missouri, or Illinois for that matter, somebody else named J.B. Pritzker decided to run as a Democrat against the governor, J.B. Pritzker. That can happen. It's a rarer name, but it's possible. But let's say, for whatever reason, Republicans decide, you know what we can do is try to pick off Tammy Duckworth's seat by having somebody else named Tammy Duckworth run in the primary. Well, it wouldn't really work. You could get them on the ballot. But if you were a Democrat who wanted to vote for Tammy Duckworth in Illinois, you'd go into the booth, you'd look and see, okay, you got Tracy is the Republican, you got Tammy Duckworth is the Democrat, and then you have this other Tammy Duckworth down here, but it would be listed under Green Party or Independent or something like that. It wouldn't be Democrat. So you'd go, oh, well, I heard that there's a duplicate. I'm going to vote for the Democrat, Tammy Duckworth. That's not the case in Alaska, because of the ranked choice way it works, that you'll have, literally, they will walk into a booth, people in Alaska, and see Dan Sullivan, Republican, and Dan Sullivan, Republican. That is going to be very, very confusing, because you have to know the guy's middle initial that you're wanting to vote for. So this is definitely, definitely an op trying to stop the Republican in Alaska from winning that seat, and he's the incumbent too. Mary Pattola is the candidate trying to take him out. Now, she's already been a Democrat House member in Alaska, so she's got a lot of name recognition, and she could very well win that race. And if you could just peel off a percentage or two, that could make the entire difference. And I'll tell you what, it probably will. I mean, that is going to be very confusing in Alaska. And that's for somebody paying attention.

0: If you just walk in, you're like, I'm a Republican, I'm going to walk in and vote Republican, man, you might not have any idea what's going on. You see Dan Sullivan, Republican, listed twice? Well, I guess you could rank them one and two, but what if you rank them backwards and that takes a little bit away from the top Dan Sullivan? Anyway, it's a borderline genius move by Democrats to run this guy, and they can't find any super PAC money from Democrats that's tied to him. But come on, do you think that a Democrat super PAC is just going to like launch and go, we're going to make this up, we're going to do this so you can trace the money real easily? Of course they're not going to do that. DOJ is looking into it because it's so shady that you're not really sure if it's legal, but it's never been tried, or at least that we know of, in this fashion. But he's on the ballot. The judges in Alaska have allowed it, and it could very well cost Republicans not only that seat, but if it's a close election, it could cost Republicans the entire Senate, that one rando dude named Dan S. Sullivan versus Dan J. Sullivan, I think is what it is.
1: What does he know? Wiggins America.
0: Speaking of the midterms, are you interested to see where they stand right now? Well, they're tight, and the summer is just a bad time for polling. I don't really like looking at a lot of summer polling because it's notoriously shady. It's once you get past the end of August that the polling really starts to come back to reality. Because right now, it's favored Democrats, and I'm not just saying that because it's favored Democrats. I'm saying that because historically, the summer polling is usually really bad. That's when you get your crazy polls, your outlier polls that you come back to later and you go, oh, that was a terrible, terrible poll. Once in a while, you get them right before the election when if you get an advocacy poll. But that leads me to the next story that I just want to briefly mention here. We're not going to get too far into this because I don't want to bore you with numbers. But there was a polling firm recently outed as being just a false polling firm. And they openly admitted that they're called Median Strategies. And they mostly have polled Wisconsin, oddly, and California. Wisconsin, they didn't seem to have a lot of influence on. But in California, they really did because the mayor there, Karen Bass of L.A., was citing Median Strategies for a lot of her polling going against that other Democrat that she's facing now after losing or after Spencer Pratt narrowly somehow lost the primary after real polls showed that he should easily have been the second candidate in that race. But I digress. Median Strategies has admitted that they said, quote, oh, we were just doing a social experiment. Yeah, okay, now that you've been found out, people are calling them out for being a fake poll that would come up with fake numbers that politicians and other media would cite. And for their part, they did say, hey, look, we actually were doing a social experiment here. So, I mean, maybe they were, but still, you're like, yeah, but it had real world impact. It wasn't just like that you were studying it. You were a part of the problem. But they were doing this social study where they wanted to see how quickly some random poll could get digested into the political ecosphere and be a part of the real conversation. And it worked. They were a real part of the conversation with the candidates themselves citing the polls. It didn't work as well in Wisconsin, but they had heavily, heavily favored the socialist candidate there, Hong. And Hong ended up losing that race narrowly. Again, that's one where you go, was there a little bit of foul play here? Maybe. We've talked about it on the show. We talked about both of those races on the show, actually, as being fraught with possible issues. But again, you just never find out. And it is nice to see when you can find out that somebody is fraudulent. And in this case, it was a polling firm called Median Strategies. Summary, where does that leave the midterms? Well, it's just to point out that right now the polling doesn't really matter. Historically, Republicans should lose this. I mean, we're talking big, broad brushstrokes here. Republicans should lose the House here. I'd be surprised if they lost the Senate, but they could. It's all going to depend on turnout. I mean, that's just where we are. And weirdly, I'm just saying this like from the hip here. I'm not saying like there's a lot of data to back this up. I feel like there's kind of a malaise in both parties right now. Yes, Republicans are going to be low turnout because it's a midterm. They control both chambers and the presidency. Historically, that means they're not going to turn out as well. But I just don't see Democrats really being that excited about this election either. And part of that problem is that they're running these most extreme

0: extreme far-left socialist candidates they can in most of these races, and it's going to turn off a lot of the sort of middle voters. But I just don't see it. This is going to be a hard one to predict, because anytime you're talking about close elections, it's going to be hard. But once we get closer, I'll give you my predictions, and hopefully I can keep my 100% rating as I have over the last few cycles.
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0: it episode 3 or something.
1: Oh no, you're kidding.
0: I know, every time it like pops up on the continue watching, I feel a ping of guilt cuz I served it up to you and
1: did
0: I
1: you just not you like it?
0: It was, the pacing was slow and
1: it does get slower.
0: I have so few hours of the day to sit down and watch TV that it just fell down the priority list and I never went back.
1: I understand that cuz I did that with Severance.
0: Yep. I did that with Severance as well.
1: Did you?
0: We got pretty far in.
1: Yep.
0: 7 episodes maybe, and then we're
1: to
0: like...
1: To the second season?
0: We did not get all the way through the second. First season.
1: Oh, gosh. The first season is great. We ate that up.
0: It just didn't... Wasn't enough. It was kind of dark. I don't know. People love it. People love it.
1: It's got weird, dark humor.
0: You know what I just started watching? My parents watch this. Is that Star Trek...
1: Strange New Worlds?
0: Yes.
1: They just started it?
0: No, my parents have watched it forever. Oh, okay. I just started it. What are they on, season like 4 or 5 now?
1: Yeah, 4 and 5 are coming out like almost back to back.
0: I think a new season just dropped, and I was like, I'm going to try that because I loved Star Trek growing up. It is such a nice, fun
1: it's
0: watch.
1: It's a great show.
0: It is so good.
1: And they don't really like inject a lot of politics.
0: No, it's just like
1: wokery.
0: Good, clean adventure fun.
1: Yes, and they do a lot of that stuff where it's just like, oh, this is an episode where everybody just gets a disease where they have to sing. And you know, it's goofy.
0: I think my parents did not like that episode. Was it whole singing episode?
1: It is.
0: I think
1: it's one that's very polarizing.
0: Yes.
1: But I love that they're willing to just go, yeah, let's just go nuts.
0: Yep.
1: Because that's what a lot of those older shows, they'd be like, well, this episode's going to be a Western. Uh-huh. They land on a planet and all they have is Western gear.
0: It's fun. Like it's fun.
1: Yeah.
0: So I just started watching that. And that is something that, because everything is so dark and slow and heavy. And I just wanted something that was a fun time. So
1: I feel bad
0: now
1: because I love Strange New Worlds. And it's probably my second or third favorite of all the Star Trek series. And a lot of people are putting them that high. It's a great series. And they've made so many new ones from Paramount and all their streaming that just suck. I mean, they just are bad. And because they're highly political, if they go back to the original, they go, well, there was a lot of social justice stuff in the original. We can do that now. Well, society's different now. Mm-hmm. Like, what social justice looks like now versus 1964, very different. And you got a very different audience. But anyway, I say that to say that I'm going to be releasing a book within a few months.
0: Woo.
1: And it is dark. I'm like, wait a minute. I do comedy and I, you know, do this light stuff. And it is a straight up suspense, eerie, ominous novel.
0: And there's some kind of horror. Is there some horror to it?
1: It's horror. Yeah. I mean, there's some very scary moments, but the whole thing is like very brooding, where when you read it, you just feel like something's about to happen the whole time. And that's the goal of it. I mean, that's the mood I was trying to strike with it. But amidst the landscape, I'm realizing people just want light stuff right now.
0: They just want to watch Star Trek, Strange New World.
1: Exactly. So we open this by saying, let's do some movie suggestions and TV. Is there anything that you want to suggest this week?
0: Yeah, I actually got to see The Odyssey.
1: Okay.
0: Excellent. Excellent film.
1: Good.
0: I'll never watch it again. It's long. It's very long, but I went to the theater to see it, and the whole time I was watching it, I thought, I will never see this again.
1: Yeah.
0: Because it's just a big story, but I am so glad I saw it once. The acting's great. The story's great.
1: It's Christopher good. Nolan's very good.
0: Excellent.
1: So I can't really say anything about him. I just haven't watched any of his war stuff.
0: Yeah.
1: I'm not a war movie guy. Which you'd think,
0: well,
1: I love history
0: is,
1: and I love that stuff.
0: But. I mean, this is like the Trojan horse and there's it's magic too, you know,
1: there's
0: a Cyclops and it's not straight like war and that's, I mean, it is obviously, but there's some supernatural elements to it. So it kind of puts you in a, it's like, it's an epic, but
1: I'm just saying I haven't watched a lot of Christopher Nolan's recent stuff.
0: Yeah.
1: Because he kind of went through a war period.
0: Sure.
1: And now he's leaving that, it looks like, and going back to some different stuff. But I loved Inception and,
0: great,
1: you know, some of these older things that Christopher Nolan did, some of his superhero stuff, even though I don't love
0: Batman movies. Did he do those? Or was
1: I think
0: that...
1: he did a Batman or Superman movie that was good, but...
0: Wait, who did Dark Knight?
1: It might have been him. I can't remember which one he did. But his
0: somebody's listening right now and they're like,
1: they're mad.
0: They are so mad.
1: Write us and tell us how mad you are and correct us because we

0: are sorry.
1: We are so sorry.
0: But
1: who did Dark Knight?
0: But anyway, I just love, I like Christopher Nolan. He's always good. But I'm just saying, because I haven't seen much of his recent stuff, I also am not thrilled to see The Odyssey.
1: Yeah, that's Christopher Nolan. He did the Batman trilogy with Dark Knight and Dark Knight Rises. Yeah.
0: Oh, I don't know if I would have known that.
1: Yeah.
0: But my suggestion is not Obsession. We've already suggested that. But it's another horror movie.
1: I had a girlfriend watch that over
0: Obsession?
1: Yeah. And she said, I just got one text message that said disturbing.
0: It is. It is disturbing.
1: And I said, good disturbing? And she said, yes, I think so.
0: Yeah, that's about right. That's about right. This movie is called Back Rooms. Have you heard of it?
1: Mm-mm.
0: It is another horror movie, but it is... So, there are times that you're watching it and you're going, what the heck am I watching? This is so bizarre that you feel like you're almost in a dream watching it, and you're very unnerved. It is frightening and suspenseful the whole time.
1: Is it, like, budget-wise? Like, are we talking, like...
0: So it was, this is a bizarre story of how this movie was made, because I didn't know any of this. I just was recommended it, so I said, I don't want to know anything else about it from somebody who I trust. He said, you got to watch this.
1: Indie, I guess, is the word I'm looking for.
0: Kinda. So it came from a YouTuber who had been doing this web series, I guess it was probably called Backrooms, and it's just, it feels a little bit to me like one of those walkthrough video games that's just eerie. That you don't know what's going to happen when you turn the corner and stuff mm-hmm. like that. That he, I haven't seen the web series, but I think it was just he would create these things and he was good at it. And he's only 20 years old. And I guess it was popular enough that somebody said, if I fund a movie, will you make it? And he was like, sure. 20-year-old kid, youngest director to ever have
1: wow.
0: a number one movie.
1: That's cool. Good
0: in
1: for him.
0: Cinema history. And because I guess it did peak like real quick, it got to number one or made enough money or whatever. But the story of the movie is, and it's got a couple stars in it, so it's not like real low budget, but it does feel semi-indie, where a guy is working at a furniture store, and he's just, he hates his life, and he is in the basement of the furniture store one day, and sees a little glimmer in the wall, like a crack in the wall, mm-hmm. and he's like, how could there be light behind that wall? And so he walks up to it, and basically just falls through it. And he's in another part of the furniture store that he didn't know existed. But it's just ominous. And, of course, the ambience that they create with the mm-hmm. music and everything is just constantly like, where is this going?
1: Mm-hmm.
0: And everything's off. Like, there's furniture, but it's like some of it's sunken into the floor.
1: So there's a supernatural thing going on
0: here. There's something going on. And there's something in this place that you know is in there, mm-hmm. but he can't find it. And it's hunting him.
1: Yeah, he's not alone, but he doesn't...
0: He doesn't really yeah. know. And so you're like, get out of there. And he's kind of like takes too long to get out of there. He finally does. But then he sees a psychologist and she's like,
1: okay,
0: yeah.
1: Spoilers. Are we getting
0: into spoilers? No, not at all. And she's like, I don't really know if you're like, were you drinking, you know? And then he's like, no, I wasn't. And I'll go prove it. So then he takes a
1: oh, no.
0: worker.
1: He does like a comes and goes thing from this space.
0: Yes.
1: Yeah, that's risky.
0: So he goes
1: risky
0: back into
1: move.
0: It with a colleague with a camera. And then they get too far.
1: How does it make you feel when you leave the movie? Like at the end of the movie, what do you feel?
0: You feel like, what the heck did I just watch? Because there are a lot of movies that they're weird for the sake of weird, come up with a really cool visual or something. You go, well, that's really neat. But there's not much of a drive to it. There's not a story. This is very driven, and you've got to know what's going on. So while you're watching it, you are like, I am experiencing something that feels like one of my nightmares, where the room itself doesn't make sense.
1: Mm-hmm.
0: And there's twists.
1: Well, I'm interested in this
0: now. Oh, gosh.
1: Now.
0: As you watch it, you really do feel like somebody finally captured the way a nightmare feels, in that time doesn't make sense and the physical space kind of shifts in ways that doesn't make sense when you're dreaming. Well, you're watching that on the screen. So if you want to participate in this fever of a movie, Back Rooms is the name of it.
1: I'm looking it up now.
0: And you got to buy it. There's no streamer that's carrying it right now because it's doing well, and so they're making money on it. So you got to spend $20 to watch Backrooms.

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thing on the show today is a local story. Now, I am a big, big antique guy. I know that probably doesn't sound like that I would be because I'm a, I don't know, it just doesn't fit my MO. I don't think it does anyway, but because I'm always surprised that I like it so much. But I do love antique shops, especially the ones with all the little booths. I actually like flea markets better than antique shops because flea markets are just, you know, you got to really dig to find your deals. But once you find them, man, you get some good stuff at flea markets. Antique stores are similar, but they're just a little more like upscale version of a flea market is the way I think of it anyway. I like to hit a couple of them, shout outs that probably didn't need to happen. But I really like the little store in Marine, Illinois. That is a flea market there, or antique shop, whatever they call it. I think there's one in Lebanon that I haven't gone to in a while that I like. Route 66, for sure, in Granite City is a great one. And there are two right across the street from it. There's one in Washington Park, East St. Louis, that I go to that is just, it used to be really good. The last few times I've been, it's like there's not as many booths as there used to be. But you can really get some deals there. And then there's a little one in Fairmont City right across from a big new antique place called Meemaw's and Peepaw's that has just taken off. The place was not that big a few months ago. And man, it has got, I just went in a couple weeks ago and Meemaw's and Peepaw's has gotten very big. Lots and lots of people have booths in there. And so that's fun. And it's all like right there in Fairmont City off the highway. But all of that to say that the pink elephant is probably the most well-known in my area of Illinois. You got to drive a little bit north. But the Pink Elephant is an antique mall, and I can't remember exactly the town it's in. I apologize for that ahead of time. But they are getting a little bit of attention here because they, like many others, as far as I can see, with cameras everywhere, are dealing with theft quite a bit. People will go into these stores and just steal stuff. And I almost can't believe that is real, but of course it is. Like, my rational brain says, of course people do that. My emotional brain doesn't want to admit that people just will go in and steal things. That's so wrong to me that I can't believe that people that I've probably interacted with in my life are fine with just walking into a store, grabbing something, and taking it home and not paying for it. That is theft. I just can't reconcile those things in my left and right brain. But they are dealing with theft at the Pink Elephant Antique Mall. Very famous place. If you ever driven past it, you see all the paraphernalia outside. And you go, oh, that's an interesting place. And it is. But I'm sharing their Facebook post here. It says, yesterday, we shared three separate incidents asking for the public's help identifying or contacting individuals. We want to explain something important. We do not make these posts for Facebook engagement, attention, or publicity. We make them to protect the people who do business inside the Pink Elephant Antique Mall. Good for them. I love that they're doing this. They continue.

Law enforcement is handling the matter from there. In the second incident, the family contacted us and we were able to handle the situation internally. The individual involved in the third incident has not yet been identified. And I've seen since that they've posted pictures of him. And I'm like, that just looks like a random dude you run into. It's not like a person in a black and white striped shirt with the Hamburglar eyes. It's just some guy. Normal looking dude. We have seen several comments along the lines of, it's just a canister, or that because the item wasn't particularly valuable, we shouldn't worry about it. We disagree. And actually, I'm going to pause there again to say, this is why I'm reading this, because I love that they are on principle doing this. That item belonged to one of our dealers. Someone paid for it. That dealer is now out the cost of the merchandise and the profit they would have earned when it sold. The dollar amount doesn't determine whether stealing is acceptable. We will not apologize for attempting to identify someone who steals from one of our dealers or commits a crime at the Pink Elephant Antique Mall. We have a responsibility to the people who trust us with their businesses and their merchandise, and we take that responsibility seriously. We appreciate everyone who shares these posts, provides legitimate information, and helps us protect our dealers. One of the reasons I'm reading it. Retail theft will not be tolerated at the Pink Elephant Antique Mall, whether that item is worth $5, $50, or $500. We have more than 80 high-resolution security cameras throughout the Pink Elephant Antique Mall. When a theft occurs, we review the available video, preserve the evidence, and when appropriate, provide it to law enforcement. We ask the public for assistance identifying someone is because we take protecting our dealers and their merchandise seriously. I wanted to read that because I really appreciate that the Pink Elephant is doing this. Everybody has just kind of come to accept that, well, theft is part of business. Theft is not right. And I love that they're like, look, I don't care if people criticize us for posting pictures of thieves. These people are stealing. Good for them. And my hope is that they're getting enough attention from doing this that thieves know, well, that's not a place we should target then. And in fact, my hope is that thieves know that for the most part, video cameras are making it harder to steal. You have to understand, you will be caught. And petty theft is so stupid. I can't believe people even do it from Walmart, but let alone a mom and pop business like this. It's so bad. That's the end of Wiggins America this week. A little bit of free publicity for the Pink Elephant and all those great antique shops and flea markets that I love to frequent. This is Wiggins America. You can get the podcast by typing in Wiggins America.

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5: 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The history of the Lou.
4: The history of the Lou.
2: Welcome to the History of the Lou with Sue. Here's Sue Thomas.
6: Welcome to the History of the Lou with Sue. I am Sue Thomas. And this is the show where we kind of delve into the history of St. Louis and the surrounding areas from different angles, people, places, things. And today we are going to go in on a building, one of my favorites, one of the most storied buildings in all of St. Louis. And it's actually two that became one. Today we are going to talk about the history of the Chase Park Plaza Hotel, which part of it is the Chase Park Plaza Hotel, and the other part is really nice condos. And with me are Matthew White, Director of Operations there, and Amy Ruffner, the General Manager of the Chase Park Plaza. But you guys, this building has been around for a long time, and we've kind of discussed it as history of the Central West End. It shows up in there. And also wrestling at the Chase, which a lot of St. Louisans are familiar with. But let's talk about the building itself. Matthew, I know you have kind of delved into its history. 1922?
7: To truly understand the Chase, we really have to step back and look at the Central West End and how it was created.
6: Mm.
7: So, as many of your listeners will know, the 1904 World's Fair took place where Forest Park is currently at.
6: Right.
7: And that really spurred a lot of development in the area.
6: Mm-hmm.
7: And it spurred a lot of the very wealthy people from downtown to move to the Central West End.
6: Which was way far out at the time,
7: It was quite a trek out, yes.
6: Yeah.
7: So in 1922, or 1921, my apologies, Chase Ullman put together a group of business leaders to build a great hotel and two wonderful apartment buildings.
6: Now, this was going to be a real show-off building, yes. It was going to compete with New York. It's the best we've got.
7: Yes, it was going to be the premier hotel in St. Louis. Wow. And in the Midwest.
6: That is really cool. But they built this thing fast.
7: They did. They built this hotel in 9 months.
6: How did that happen?
7: I'm sure there was a lot less inspection and a lot less permitting.
6: You know what? That's a good point. Yes. Okay.
7: So the spot where the hotel currently sits was originally the Bixby Mansion. And Bixby was the wealthiest man in St. Louis.
6: Oh, gosh.
7: He had a house that Chase Ullman bought for $950,000 in 1921.
6: Ooh, holy
7: So that's equivalent God. To about $17 million today.
6: Wow.
7: So this was an absolutely beautiful mansion. Chase Ullman bought it, demolished the mansion, and built the Chase Apartments, which is currently the York House, and the Chester Apartments, and then built the Chase Hotel in under 9 months.
6: Unbelievable. Boy, you're right about that. I'm sure a little money exchanged hands for those inspections, whether they happened or not. And then was it an immediate success? I mean, this had to be kind of a crown jewel of the area.
7: It definitely was. It was a crown success. The opening night, there were over 1,200 people in attendance.
6: Gosh.
7: And it really was just the crown jewel of St. Louis, just to give you an idea how much money they poured into this property. So the entire management team came from the Ritz-Carlton and Waldorf Astoria. The entire culinary team came from the Plaza in New York.
6: Oh my gosh.
7: So they brought in the very best throughout the U.S. to really create the Chase as the crown jewel of St. Louis.
6: That is so exciting. And how did it do? It's the 20s. How was it set up? A hotel did we have? What did it look like inside?
7: Sure. So the hotel was in Italian Renaissance style, absolutely beautiful, a lot of plaster work. The entire first floor was called the lounge with the palm room on the back end, which could seat about 1,000 people.
6: Whoa.
7: Which was a live music venue. Something that's very difficult to explain to people now is you have to think in 1922, there was no TV at home. So at night, people went.

0: went out. So it was common to go out three or four times a night to hear live music, to eat and drink. So the Chase was a huge success with the success of the Central West End.
1: Yeah, just you're right about that. Just based on the fact that you went out to dinner and a show or to see something. So they had incredible restaurants then, if we've got all this chef heavy power.
0: They did. So they had the main restaurant was the Palm Room, which was also the live music venue.
1: Wow.
0: And then there was the Gold Room, which is currently the Preston restaurant, also a great restaurant. And what was really interesting, in the winter months, they would use the Palm Room, which was on the first floor. In the summer months, they would use the rooftop terrace. So what we now know as the Starlight Zodiac originally was an open-air music venue.
1: Oh, my gosh.
0: So they'd have music 7 nights a week overlooking Forest Park.
1: 7 nights a week.
0: Yes.
1: Wow. Did the neighbors complain or did they like it?
0: I think the neighbors probably enjoyed
1: it. Yeah, I was going to say, how cool is that? Free music, but it's not too loud. It was open air. That had to have been the first open air place, at least in the West End.
0: I would think so. It was, started the rooftop revolution.
1: And did, once they were open 7 days a week, it's the Roaring Twenties, that just must have been a huge party, and people were coming out dressed to the nines.
0: It was a huge party, but you have to keep in mind, this is Prohibition.
1: Oh, good point. How did that work?
0: So this is one of my favorite stories, actually, of the Chase. So Prohibition was something that was unequally enforced, to say the least.
1: Okay.
0: If you lived in the Central West End, usually the assumption is it would not be heavily enforced. However, the Chase did always place table cards on top of every table saying that you're not allowed to drink here, and heavily encouraged people not to, with a nod and a wink. So the very first New Year's Eve at the Chase, which would have been in 1922, there were 2,200 guests on the first floor celebrating and having a great time. To ensure that they enforced the Prohibition rules, there were 8 city police officers there overseeing it.
1: Mm-hmm.
0: About 11 p.m., 3 federal agents came in to the Palm Room. Chase Ullman stopped them at the door and asked for a warrant. And they said, "We don't need a warrant," and showed him a badge and walked in. At that point, they did find alcohol on someone's table and arrested the man and took him out. At that point, the party continued and everyone kept drinking and having a good time. And at 1:30 a.m., another 3 agents came into the Chase with the 8 city police officers being spectators and watching, and started lifting up tablecloths and accidentally lifted up a woman's dress.
1: Oh, that didn't go well.
0: It did not go well at all. Her date immediately punched the officer.
1: Oh, no.
0: And a brawl ensued
1: in
0: the Palm Room. So as this brawl grew, the 3 agents were cornered, and one of them shot off a pistol.
1: Oh, no.
0: Injuring 3 people in the crowd.
1: Oh.
0: And throughout this entire time, the 8 city police officers were standing back watching.
1: Oh, my gosh.
0: As you can imagine, a lot of the city creme de la creme was in that room. And the aftermath was pretty swift and pretty severe for those 3 officers. So the next day, 2 of them were reassigned outside of the state and left. And Gus O'Nation, who was the chief prohibition officer in St. Louis, was later sued and then reassigned as well.
1: Wow.
0: So it's
1: the power of politics, even in the 20s, people. Oh, my gosh. This is the history of the Lou with Sue. We are talking today about the history of the Chase Park Plaza Hotel. Now, we're still in the 20s. It's the Roaring 20s. But part of what happens then, of course, is going to be a market crash. But before that, when does the Park Plaza part get built?
0: Sure. So Sam Koppler, who's a local real estate developer, known for a lot of different projects throughout the city, in 1928, him and his brothers decided to build a resident hotel right next to the Chase Park Plaza. So they got funding for this. At this time, actually, St. Louis had its own stock market, downtown. So it was all locally funded.
1: Wow.
0: And they started building this hotel that was based off the Savoy Hotel in New York.
1: Oh, my gosh. So, first of all, that is really cool. But were they trying to compete with the Chase, or was it more of a, we're going to be a resident hotel, so we're different?
0: So they were very different.
1: Okay.
0: It was a resident hotel, so their primary market was trying to have apartment leases. And you can really see the difference between the two hotels. Even today when you visit, you can see that the Chase Hotel, there's a lot of ballroom space. There's a lot of restaurant space. if you go to the Plaza building, there's limited restaurant space and limited ballroom space.
1: It's more about the rooms.
0: It was. It was much more about the rooms, about pulling in high net worth individuals to live there.
1: Oh, this is so cool. This is the history of the Lou with Sue. We're talking about the history of the Chase Park Plaza Hotel. More of Us in the 20s coming up.
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0: And every time she brings up the chase, people have a personal story to tell. And we'll talk about that, too, coming up. And we have made it up to the 20s with Matthew, who has kind of been studying the history of the chase, which is endless, endlessly entertaining. But we're right around 1929 when the Copplers come in and are building, what do you call it, the residential hotel next door, the Park Plaza.
1: Yeah, so in late 1928, the Copler brothers started building what was going to be the Park Plaza Resident Hotel. And I'm sure as many of your listeners know, in October of 1928, we had the recession start, or the Great Depression. So with that, the Copplers did lose that building, and it went into foreclosure, and construction did stop.
0: Oh, gosh.
1: So the entire building was not completed until 1932.
0: Wow.
1: However, Sam and the Copler brothers, you know, lost ownership of that. So Sam, what he did is he went across the street to the Chase and became the general manager of the Chase Hotel.
0: Oh, look at him. That's a good plan.
1: And then kept working there. And in 1944, he was able to regain ownership and bought back the Park Plaza Hotel. And a couple of years later, he then bought the Chase Hotel as well.
0: Oh, my gosh. First of all, being able to do that, that is a huge amount of work, I'm sure. Coming back, you lose it to foreclosure. You work next door. I mean, holy Toledo. Just the attitude of getting that done is amazing. And how did it go? Did he join them then? How did that work in the 40s when he owned both?
1: Yeah, so in the 40s when he owned both, he operated them both as separate hotels. It was Hotel Chase at the time and the Park Plaza Hotel. And they still had kind of those two distinct differences, one a resident hotel, one a transient hotel with a lot of entertainment. And one thing that Copler was really, really well known for was bringing in a lot of entertainment to the hotel.
0: Love this part. Let's talk about it. If we're in the 40s, I mean, is Ella Fitzgerald there? Or what's happening?
1: Yeah, so in the 40s and 50s, a lot of the top talent was there. Bob Hope was there, Sophie Tucker, Nat King Cole, Frank Sinatra, Sammy Davis Jr.
0: Oh,
1: all of the greats were visiting the Chase Club, which was prior to that known as the Palm Room.
0: Oh, okay. So they would come and perform. So St. Louisans could go to the Chase and actually watch Frank Sinatra. I mean, this is mind-blowing.
1: It really is mind-blowing, but this was, you know, before, you know, the large arena shows and things, so musicians often toured and went to smaller venues, and it was a much better experience. And to make it even better, there was a radio station, KXOX, that recorded live from the Chase Club, so everyone in St. Louis could listen.
0: So you could actually tune in if you weren't there. Now, was everybody, I assume, dressed to the nines and going out? And was it still 7 days a week open at this time?
1: At that time, it was open 6 days a week.
0: Okay.
1: They were closed on Mondays. But yes, everyone was still dressed to the nines. The Chase was still the place to be.
0: Oh, my God.
1: It was still the place that if you went there, you were in suit and tie.
0: Wow. What kind of stories exist from that time, from the Frank Sinatra era or any of the Sammy Davis Jr.? Do you have any hotel lore that exists?
1: Yeah, there's quite a few wonderful stories. One of my favorite is Elvis was riding up one of our service elevators.
0: Oh, my gosh.
1: Obviously, he did not want to be in the public eye. And when the doors opened on his floor, he was welcomed with a gurney from one of our guests who had checked out earlier than expected. So that's probably one of the best celebrity stories.
0: Did he take it in stride?
1: He did take it in stride from what I hear. Yes.
0: Oh my gosh, Elvis. Oh, and I heard a story somewhere about all kinds of creatures being in there. The Clydesdales have been in the Chase,
1: yes.
0: And I think that's only the beginning.
1: It is only the beginning. I know they've also had an elephant in the Coruscant Ballroom. So there have been a lot of animals in the hotel. Throughout the years.
0: When did the shows kind of wind down? I know that wrestling at the Chase started to appear in the late 50s, right? How did that happen?
1: Yeah, so in the late 50s, Copler actually started expanding a lot of things at the hotel. So he built the Coruscant Ballroom
0: in
1: 1957, and I hope all of your listeners have been, because it really is a phenomenal, phenomenal room that's just absolutely amazing. So with that, Copler was creating a convention-style hotel in the middle of the Midwest, and that's what Coruscant was for. But along with that, it also afforded him a lot of extra space for things like

0: wrestling at the Chase.
1: Okay.
0: And if you're not familiar, the Copplers were also very heavy into TV.
1: Yes. I mean, Channel KPLR. 11 equals Coppler to me.
0: And the TV station was actually attached to the hotel via tunnels.
1: Okay.
0: Unfortunately, the hotel or the TV station was torn down in 2020. But up until then, you could still see where the tunnels were. They were just concreted over.
1: That is amazing. Now, did the tunnels get used by other people? I should not gloss over the 40s and 50s, because I'm sure there are more stories from that. What other stars showed up? We got Elvis. We got, I think Ella was there, wasn't she?
0: Ella Fitzgerald. Yeah. Yes, she was, along with Mick Jagger. Him and all of the Rolling Stones. We've got a great photograph of them at the pool.
1: Oh, my
0: right
1: gosh.
0: Next to the great bather. It's an absolutely amazing photo.
1: Are there people that come back, in other words, stars that would come over and over again and were known by the staff? Oh, here's what so-and-so likes, or we got to get this out for so-and-so.
0: I don't have a lot of stories based on that, but yes, I'm sure that that was definitely the case.
1: I love that they loved the Chase at the time, and I'm sure it felt like being in a bigger city. You know, from being a kid, I do remember the Liza Minnelli thing when she did a thing for the Chase saying, "The Chase is the place."
0: Do you know why she did that spot?
1: No, tell me.
0: So, interesting story. She was actually staying at the hotel with her two dogs, and her two dogs were not very well trained.
1: Oh, dear.
0: And they destroyed the guest room.
1: Oh.
0: So in exchange for her not paying for all the damages, Coppler invited her over to the TV studio to do a couple commercial spots for him.
1: Oh my gosh, that is genius.
0: Right?
1: That is
0: where Chase's The Place came from.
1: Oh. What else happened during that time that I am not thinking about?
0: So another great story that I love to tell about Coppler. So Coruscant Ballroom. It's a very interesting name, right? Who would ever pick Coruscant? So a lot of people in St. Louis are going to be familiar with the Veil Prophet.
1: Yes.
0: But the full title of that, or the name of the mythology, is actually the Veil Prophet of Coruscant.
1: Oh, okay. I had no idea.
0: So,
1: wow.
0: Sam was Jewish and was not allowed to join the Veil Prophet.
1: Oh, my gosh.
0: And he always wanted to. You know, a lot of great business leaders in St. Louis were part of that organization.
1: Wow.
0: And he really wanted to join. So his response to that was to build the greatest ballroom in St. Louis and name it Coruscant.
1: That is awesome.
0: So within 2 years of building it in 1957, he was welcomed into the organization, and the Veil Prophet Ball was moved to the Chase.
1: Oh my gosh, that's too... The genius, people. The genius of this. Tell us about the ballroom. What floor is it on? Is it... It's the great view of Forest Park.
0: Sure. So that is the Starlight and Zodiac. So as you remember from earlier, that was originally a rooftop garden and music venue. So in 1938, Coppler enclosed it to make it a Four Seasons event space. And it originally opened as the Zodiac Cocktail Bar.
1: Wow.
0: And the coolest thing about this bar is there's a circle bar in the middle, and the ceiling would actually open.
1: What?
0: Yes. So you could look at the stars, hence the Zodiac. You could see the Zodiac. All of the equipment is still on the roof to open that. However, we no longer open the roof. And then there was the Starlight Room next door, which was a music and entertainment venue.
1: Wow. Would anybody else like to go back in time to these times and see that? I mean, that is just awesome. And it's all happening in St. Louis. This is the history of the Lou with Sue. I'm Sue Thomas, and we're talking about the history of the Chase and the Chase Park Plaza Hotel. How was the Park Plaza doing at the time?
0: Both hotels were doing very, very well at the time. In the 50s, as I'm sure you know, starting in the mid-70s with the advent of the interstate, we did start having population loss within the city.
1: Right.
0: And going through the 70s into the 80s, the Central West End became a very, very different neighborhood.
1: Yes, it did, unfortunately. Well, and then fortunately again. We'll talk about that next. It's all on the history of the Lou with Sue, and we'll do more history of the Chase coming up.
2: I'm Bill Hemmer, and these are the most impactful moments in American history. 1798. The ink was still drying on the Constitution. America was still in its infancy. and the subject of freedom was already at the center of debate. It was a period of tension. Abroad, Britain and France were constantly in conflict. America was caught in the middle, and the newly formed political parties were polarized by foreign alliances. President John Adams and his fellow Federalists in Congress believed that the new nation must be built on centrality and loyalty, and aimed to curb political dissent through the Alien and Sedition Acts. Journalists were prosecuted and critics were silenced. Though for the public, the legislation was seen as an assault on the First Amendment and remained unpopular. 3 years later, the legislation was not renewed, proving that freedom always prevails over fear.
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0: am still fascinated by people getting dressed up and going to watch people wrestle, you know?
1: Yes, it's pretty amazing. So Sam devised this plan to have wrestling so that he could create content for his TV channel, Channel 11.
0: He is so smart.
1: He was a very, very brilliant man. And so the wrestling at the Chase was always on TV on Saturdays and Sundays. Well, those are the 2 days that ballrooms are the busiest.
0: Oh.
1: So I hate to break to people, but it was actually filmed on Monday.
0: Oh, my gosh.
1: When the ballroom
0: was
1: nice and slow. So it was filmed for many years in the Coruscant Ballroom. People would come in their finest to come watch wrestling. And it really, you know, has a very special place.
0: It does.
1: In St. Louis's heart.
0: It really does. People, when I did an episode on wrestling at the Chase, and people sent me email talking about we used to watch it with Grandma on Sundays when she would watch us. It's just, I guess it was shocking. I remember it being on. I did not watch, but so many people did, and we were all aware that it was happening.
1: It most definitely was a very, very important thing to locals, and we have brought it back a few times. Yeah, most recently in 2023, the NWA did a wrestling match at the Chase in the Coruscant, and everyone in St. Louis absolutely loved it. I wish people would have shown up in suit and tie. We didn't have as many of those, but it was still enjoyed and still a great event and a great homage to our history.
0: Oh, that's really awesome. Well, now, where was that? So it was in the ballroom, just like you said, recorded on Mondays.
1: Yeah, for the first few years, it was recorded in the ballroom. What happened, though, is that moving all of the equipment after a while became a rather cumbersome thing to do.
0: Mm-hmm.
1: So they actually built a rink in the studio behind the Coruscant, and that's where it was filmed in
0: From
1: latter years.
0: On.
1: But it was still advertised as wrestling at the Chase.
0: Well, that's what made it great. And they had to, I assume, at the time, before they had that, take all that equipment, I remember hearing, back under those tunnels, back
1: under
0: and
1: those
0: forth.
1: Tunnels between the two buildings.
0: Oh, my gosh. All right, it's the 60s. We still have wrestling at the Chase. What's going on at the Chase in general in the 60s?
1: So, in the late 50s and 60s, the Copplers really did a lot to the hotel. So they combined the two buildings together to create the Chase Park Plaza Hotel.
0: Wow.
1: And one of the most iconic features of the hotel was actually added in the late 50s, which is the pool and the nude bather, which created a lot of controversy in the city. So as you know, the Chase is at Kings Highway and Lindell. The pool, the city would not allow Copler to build a fence around the pool because of the historic building.
0: Oh my gosh.
1: So there were car accidents quite often from people leering not only at the ladies in their bathing suits.
0: Oh my gosh.
1: But if you haven't looked at the nude bather, which is the centerpiece of our fountain, which is still there today.
0: Oh.
1: She was quite risque.
0: Okay.
1: For the 50s.
0: Oh, that is hilarious. So how many accidents and people driving into almost the pool did it take before the city said, you know what, let's go ahead and let him have a fence?
1: It took a few, and they never let him build the brick fence he wanted.
0: Oh, you're
1: so
0: kidding.
1: So he built a metal fence with a canvas cover on it.
0: Oh, my gosh.
1: To protect the city from car accidents.
0: Oh, that is something else. And to think, well, I guess by the time Mick Jagger was there, there at least was a fence.
1: There was a fence, yes. There was a fence and changing rooms there as well.
0: Oh, my
1: gosh. Another great feature from the 50s was there used to be a high dive.
0: Oh, you're kidding.
1: So it had to be at least 14 feet high.
0: Oh, my gosh. Now, I heard a story. Who was this? Tell me if this is true. And I don't remember who it was, but somebody took a bet and jumped out of like a third floor window into the pool and won $100. And of course, the Copplers were horrified. And that's when they started putting the you can't jump out bars across windows. Is that true?
1: I have not heard that story. But given the stories that I have heard from the Chase, I would venture to say it's probably has some truth in it.
0: Okay. And it was somebody having to do with sports, but I can't remember. Maybe a coach won $100 and everybody was thinking, and that's the end of that. That's got to be an interesting time with the pool. What else? And then in the 70s, was it a good time for the hotel? Oh, you were talking about the West End. It was a rough time to be there.
1: In the 70s, the West End started to, you know, experience a lot of flight out to the suburbs with the advent of the two interstates. So the hotel did struggle during that time, was still able to bring in business, but really struggled through the 70s and 80s.
0: Mm-hmm.
1: And unfortunately, in 1989, the Chase Hotel actually closed
0: that
1: completely.
0: Is so I mean, that, what a horrible time. It was that bad.

0: that?
1: It was that bad. In 1986 was when Koppler lost the hotel.
0: Oh.
1: GE bought the hotel as well as the Park Plaza. They kept the Park Plaza open as an apartment building.
0: Oh, interesting.
1: But then completely closed the Chase and boarded it up.
0: Oh, that's so... And I, you know, I would have driven by at that point and seen that. And I think I have wiped that from my memory. Isn't that weird?
1: It is.
0: You know, it's depressing. I would not want to think of that. How long did that last?
1: So it lasted for 10 years.
0: Oh, my gosh.
1: So Jim Smith, who's a local businessman, put together a group of investors to reopen the Chase Hotel and bought the Park Plaza Hotel. So originally, the Chase Hotel was actually going to reopen as an apartment building.
0: Oh, no.
1: So it was completely renovated as an apartment building. And then slowly, they started evolving into a hotel. Jim's vision for the hotel was also all lease space. He wasn't a hotel person, so he wasn't familiar with how hotels work. And that's where the theater came from.
0: Oh.
1: Is that he leased the space out to the theater, and they built a theater.
0: Which I love, by the way. I thought that was a stroke of genius.
1: It's a phenomenal addition to the hotel.
0: Yes.
1: So, and then over the next 5 or 10 years, the hotel started to evolve more into a hotel and into what it is today.
0: Who was making it more hotel-y than apartment? Like, what was the switch?
1: So Jim Smith saw the switch and how much more money he could make with it. And then
0: that was
1: also
0: a dumb question, wasn't it?
1: Also, the historic tax credits that he got, you would get more for an apartment building than you would for a hotel.
0: Okay. And so he thought, why not? Well, were the renovations so far along as apartments? I mean, how difficult is it to switch from apartment to hotel room?
1: It's difficult depending on the size of your hotel room. Many of our guests comment how spacious and wonderful our rooms are. And a lot of that is due to Jim Smith's apartment complex.
0: Oh, my
1: That a
0: gosh.
1: Lot of the footprints haven't changed. So you're getting a luxury hotel room with the size of an apartment.
0: Now, I understand at one point they took the lobby, and this obviously was before the 80s, probably the late 60s, and put up some paneling around the beautiful columns and had tried to kind of mid-century the whole place. And how did that go? Do you know about that as well?
1: I do. So I've spoken a lot about how brilliant Koppler is. And one thing he was always doing was changing. So he would change the hotel really every 10 years.
0: Oh, gosh.
1: So really starting in the 40s, you started seeing these changes. So a lot of, if you absolutely love that original history look, the Chase, unfortunately, has lost a lot of that because of renovations every 10 years. So if you look at the hotel in the 70s, it looked like a new build hotel in the 70s.
0: Wow. And so they came in and took all that down when this was going on.
1: They did. Yeah, they did. They did the same thing in the 80s. Again, in the early 80s, they did a full renovation and got rid of that black paneling.
0: Wow. And was there stuff under there that they did not realize? In other words, did they find old plaster work? I'm sure you always find stuff.
1: So there is still quite a bit of original plaster work in the hotel. So in the grand hallway facing the pool, that is still the original plaster ceiling.
0: Oh, it's beautiful.
1: That you can see. It's absolutely beautiful.
0: How did they have to find people who had worked on that? I mean, when they, you know, mid-centuried it. Did they have to find plasterers who could help with the lobby?
1: They definitely did. And a lot of the columns, those were actually already done in the 90s as well to resemble the original columns. So it's very, very interesting because when the hotel was built, everything would have been done with plaster molds. We still have a lot of the pieces they used in the 90s.
0: Wow.
1: And a lot more of them are glue on. They're still plaster, but it's a very different method now. So Jim Smith and his group did a very, very good job bringing back the true look of the Chase Hotel.
0: Wow. We come up then to the 2000s, and which I, of course, think was yesterday, but it occurs to me that that's 25 years ago. So if we are in the 20, we're in the new century, how does it look, and what does the Chase look like then?
1: Yeah, so in early 2000, the Chase was still a combination of apartment buildings as well as hotel rooms. All of the Park Plaza rooms still had all their original plaster in them.
0: Oh, my gosh.
1: And was still, you know, a great apartment building. It had a lot of lease space at the time. Movie theater was obviously there. The Starlight Zodiac was a separate entity from the Chase. It was a caterer that ran that space.
0: Oh, I'll be darned.
1: So it was a mixed-use building, but really did start to what we currently know as the city within a hotel.
0: Okay, we are going to bring ourselves up to today and what's at the Chase, and we'll hit that in-between time as well. This is the history of the Lou with Sue. We're talking about the history of the Chase Park Plaza Hotel in St. Louis. And we've got more coming up next.

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0: they'll step up here. Because, Amy, we're now in the 2000s. Much better. We're going better, right? The Central West End is in good shape, and the hotel is doing well.
1: Yes, absolutely. And in 2017, that's when Sonesta came into the picture, which is still in the picture today, and took over the hotel and preserved its exterior. We worked on preserving the great bather that Matthew talked about earlier.
0: Talk a little bit about that. In the pool?
1: In the pool.
0: Yes. Yes. Okay.
1: So we restored that to keep it to its full original glory, and it still stands today, which is a great part of the history and the stories behind the pool.
0: Well, the hotel itself still attracts all different acts and all different people. I mean, I have been at the movies, come out of the movies, and seen the lead singer for the Goo Goo Dolls at the front desk. Okay, so that's probably within the last 10 years. And, of course, his name escapes me, and people will call me and say, Sue, I can't believe you can't remember. Anyway, but you still see, so it's still a place where touring artists stop. But I was talking to you guys about this earlier. I'm like, was so-and-so there? And you said, nope, we can't tell you.
1: Yeah, you know, we can't, and especially in this day and age, you know, we respect all of the artists, and we still have, that's still part of who we are today, but we respect their privacy unlike any other. So unfortunately, no, we can't tell you who was here last week, as cool as it may be, you know, and that's just for the integrity of the artist. But it's still definitely a part of who we are and what we do every day.
0: I love that because it's a really unique space. So if I were to come to the Chase today, I mean, it's been through so many iterations. What would I see? Where is there a restaurant? Walk me through what's there today.
1: Absolutely. So today, you know, Chase Park Plaza, we still retain our legacy of luxury, but we're looking for that elevated travel for the next, you know, era of travelers, right? And so you're going to still see a modern full-size hotel. We have over 400 guest rooms, 65,000 wow. square feet of meeting space.
0: Oh my gosh.
1: You know, you still see things that are happening, a fundraising gala that are happening. Weddings are still a very big thing, you know, but also some of those smaller moments of brunches and just, you know, brunch with girlfriends and things like that. We have three great on-site restaurants, of which we run here at the hotel. The Preston, which Matthew talked a little bit about earlier, that's open for breakfast and dinner. And we have the Chase Club, which has so much history in and of itself, and it still does to this day. And that's our more of our club vibe. We have live music, you know, throughout the weekends.
0: Oh, neat.
1: Light fare, things of that nature. And then we're still partnered with some really great local partners with the Tenderloin Room, which a lot of folks from St. Louis know, and it's been a staple
0: yes.
1: in our city and in our building. And we're partnered with some really good local partners for that one.
0: Okay, I have to tell you this. I like a hotel breakfast. Now, I know that sounds weird, but I used to get off work at Channel 4 at like 9 in the morning, and I would be, you know, nicely dressed, at least from the waist up. But I thought, where am I going to eat? I would go to a hotel mm-hmm. and get breakfast because it's nice. The atmosphere is fantastic. And the food is always really good. And the Chase would be a fun place to do that. That's a really interesting thing. So still three restaurants. And is the Park Plaza part still, is it condos?
1: It's condos now.
0: Mm-hmm. Okay. And they're attached?
1: They are attached. So we operate very similar to a lot of hotel and residence that you see nowadays. And so we operate a lot like that. So
0: okay.
1: It's very exciting.
0: So do the people who live in the condo part, do they come to the Chase? Do they kind of walk back and forth? How does that work?
1: They do. They're very active in our scene. They really enjoy the movie theater.
0: Oh,
1: they
0: I
1: love going to brunch. And the pool is definitely one of their favorite amenities that we have. You know, and so they're very active. And the one thing that I love about the residents of the Park Plaza and the Chase is they're there because of the history of the building.
0: Yes.
1: And they've all bought into the history. And so they're invested in the legacy and you know, the future of the building and of the hotel, and making sure that not only our building and hotel thrive, but the whole entire neighborhood of Central West End continues to grow.
0: Yeah, that's a really important thing. But you know what? I bet it's also fun to walk into the hotel lobby and you never know what star you're going to see at brunch or what.

0: started a and people here are very friendly, by the way. It's fantastic. But I met a gentleman in the parking lot, and he started talking, and fast forward, we come to the fact that the Chase brought me to St. Louis. And then he sends me a personal letter to the Chase of welcoming me to the city and hoping everything is going, and then shared a couple more stories.
1: Oh, my gosh.
0: I also got a handwritten letter from a woman in Florida who was packing up her father's belongings after he had passed. And he was a collector of vintage postcards.
1: Oh, neat.
0: And she found a vintage postcard of the Chase that was written from a father to a son in the early 50s.
1: Oh, that's so cool.
0: Isn't it cool? And she took the time to write me a personal letter, send that postcard, just so we can continue to share the legacy. And this woman lived in Florida. That's how far some of our history can get to.
1: This has been the history of the Lou with Sue. This is so great. Thank you, guys, too. Matthew White, Director of Operations, and Amy Ruffner, General Manager of the History of the Chase Park Plaza Hotel in St. Louis. This has been the History of the Lou with Sue, and we hope you learned something new about the Lou.

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2: Campaign trail. I'm Paul Stevens, Fox News. President Trump heading to South Carolina to push for Republican Senate candidate Darlene Graham, the sister of the late Lindsey Graham.
3: Republicans in the Palmetto State, including the state's former Governor Nikki Haley, have raised concerns about Graham's readiness after she admitted at a debate this week that she wasn't well-versed on national security. President Trump has dismissed her response, saying she was only giving an honest answer. He wants voters to focus on what he says is at stake.
4: If we lose, you're going to lose your border. You're going to lose your tax cuts.
3: Meantime, Vice President J.D. Vance was in his hometown of Middletown, Ohio, trying to sharpen the administration's message on the economy.
2: Fox's Madeleine Rivera in D.C. is circuit court, rather a court cuts the $50 million judgment against Alex Jones over falsely labeling the Sandy Hook killings as a hoax.
5: The judgment was over the InfoWar founder's public pronouncements that one of the deadliest mass shootings in the United States was a hoax. The Texas appellate court decision to reduce it to about $6 million was unanimous. It has no bearing on a separate $1 billion plus judgment against Jones in Connecticut. The punishing financial verdicts forced Jones into bankruptcy and forced him to leave the InfoWars platform. Gary Baumgarten, Fox News.
2: The family of the late Irina Zarutska is suing the city of Charlotte and a private transit security contractor 1 year after her fatal stabbing on board the city's light rail system. The lawsuit alleging systemic failures, quote unquote, including inadequate security staffing and lack of fare enforcement. The family claims no security guard was on board the train when Zarutska was killed. The city says it's not commenting on active litigation. 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
10: 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We've got a fascinating show lined up for you today, but first, a quick few questions. Number one, is there a pill you can take that can actually help make you stronger? Number two, let's say you could get stronger. Would the extra strength make your life better? Thirdly, think about this. Are you weaker today than you were, say, 20 years ago? Well, listen, if you answered yes to any of these questions, then stay tuned. Dr. Neil Levin is joining us today to discuss a miraculous compound with hundreds of clinical studies that just may unlock the key to helping you get stronger and healthier at any age. Now, Dr. Neil Levin is a chiropractor, a nutritionist, spokesperson, and a longtime advisor for Purity Products. Dr. Levin, welcome back to the show.
11: Oh, it's great to be here with you today. And we have a very exciting topic to cover today. Today, we're talking about strength and power and how to get it back, even if you're in your 50s, 60s, 70s, 80s. So if you want to feel better, if you want to feel stronger, this is some very important information we're going to cover today.
10: Yeah, this is an exciting topic. Talk to me about this important message today. What molecule are we talking about and how it's impacting the lives of people who follow the science?
11: Right. Well, we're talking about a new supplement. It's called Everstrong, and it features an exciting molecule called creatine. Now, a lot of our listeners may have heard of creatine. I know you've used creatine.
10: Right.
11: But for those that don't know about creatine, it's mainly used in the Olympic circles.

0: professional athletes, bodybuilders, college, high school athletes, because it does something extraordinary. And what I'm about to tell you is proven by hundreds and hundreds of human studies. So here's what creatine does for us. It helps us to get stronger, more powerful. It helps put muscle mass on the body, and it helps protect us from losing muscle tissue as we get older. We know that's a big part of aging. Not only that, great for the brain, great for memory, and it helps promote bone strength as well. So an amazing molecule that everybody needs to know about.
1: It's an amazing story. Can you share some of the science and tell us why you're calling creatine one of the best kept secrets to healthy aging?
0: Sure. What we need to understand with creatine is that it's a natural molecule to the body. It's in every single cell, tissue, organ in your system, and its job in the body is to generate and maintain strength and power. That's its reason for being, to maintain strength and power. It's in every single cell in the body. 95% of it, however, is in your muscle tissue because that's where we tend to use it the most. It powers up the muscles. It's good for strong muscle contraction, and it's important to help maintain strength and muscle contractions when you're using them over and over again. For instance, if you're working out at the gym, if you're playing sports, golf, tennis, anything like that, it keeps your muscles powered up in their high energy state, so they're strong and ready for action. Now, here's the key. This is so important for those of us, say, in our 50s, 60s, 70s. You see, we had lots and lots of creatine when we were young. We had oodles of this stuff. It was coming out of our ears. We had lots of creatine. Our bodies made a lot of it. But as we get older, like everything else, we don't do that as well, so we have less creatine in our muscles. Now, the good news is that hundreds and hundreds of human studies show that when you supplement with creatine, it goes to work, it goes straight to your muscles, it's absorbed easily, it pumps up the creatine in your muscle tissue, and you get stronger, you get more powerful. Not only that, it helps support memory and brain health, and it helps support the strength of your bones.
1: You know, we were talking before the show, and you were talking about how Olympic athletes have been using creatine for years to enhance mm-hmm. their strength and performance. Tell me more.
0: Well, this creatine is the premier sports nutrition supplement. There's no question about that. You've used it. Bodybuilders know about it. Athletes know about it. Creatine is the premier sports nutrient. Mm-hmm. So you know, back 20, 25 years ago, the Olympic athletes and their coaches, of course, they knew about it. They knew it made you bigger and stronger and faster. They knew it was natural to the body. It was supposed to be there. But they were a little bit afraid to supplement with it because they were afraid it might be considered cheating, that it mm-hmm. might be considered too much of an edge. But back in 1998, the International Olympic Committee, they came out, they officially confirmed that, I'm quoting here, creatine can be used by athletes to enhance their performance. And now it's not just for athletes anymore,
1: right?
0: Because the studies are plainly showing that for adults, for people in their 50s, 60s, 70s, this stuff is amazing. And Purity has this incredible new formulation. We call it EverStrong because that's exactly what it does. It helps you get stronger and stay stronger with hundreds of human studies to help you. And it's the purest form of creatine money can buy. The stuff from Europe, this stuff is fantastic.
1: And we should point out that it's naturally occurring in red meat. But the problem is, in order to get the amounts that are going to benefit you, you'd have to eat large amounts of red meat.
0: You'd have to eat like 4 pounds of red meat a day.
1: Most people aren't going to do that.
0: Right. So what about vegetarians?
1: They can be creatine deficient.
0: Exactly. When I have a vegetarian that comes in here and they're energy deficient, they don't feel the way they want to feel, and I put them on EverStrong, they notice the benefits almost right away because they've been so low on it.
1: Yep.
0: So if you're a person out there that's staying away from red meat, if you're staying away from meat in general, and you have more of a vegan-style diet, this is for you. You definitely want to add that EverStrong.
1: All right, so obviously this works with athletes, but you say creatine is going mainstream. There's a lot of studies are showing that folks in their 50s, 60s, 70s, and beyond, that creatine can be a cornerstone compound to help people stay strong, stay healthy, stay sharp, stay vital, right?
0: Oh, exactly. I mean, this is the ideal muscle-enhancing, strengthening, muscle-protecting nutrient for folks as we get older, 50-plusers like you and me. But let's go to a couple of studies on seniors just to show this. We'll do one on the guys and one on the gals, okay?
1: Right.
0: First on the guys, love the title of this one. Creatine supplementation improves muscular performance in older men. Study done at several American universities. A group of men, get this, age 59 to 72. Hey, you know, we know that's not when people are known for getting stronger, right?
1: Right.
0: So this was just a one-week study. People need to understand that. That's how effective and rapidly this stuff works. It's just a one-week study. Get this. The guys on creatine, they put on 4 pounds of lean mass. That's muscle tissue for those that don't know that. It shows they built the muscles and they hydrated the muscles nicely. They increased the strength of their bench press. That's a chest press for people that don't know, by 7%. They increased the strength of the leg exercises they were doing by 15%. They could get in and out of a chair more times faster without using their arms. On top of that, they could generate more power on a stationary bike. This happened in 1 week. When I think about that, yeah, it's really quite incredible.
1: All right, but what about the women out there? Did they get those kind of benefits too as well? Will it actually help women in their 50s, 60s, and 70s get stronger too?
0: Absolutely. Let's go straight to another study. Love the title on this one as well. Creatine supplementation improves muscular performance in older women, published in the European Journal of Applied Physiology. 30 women aged 58 to 71. Of course, they got either creatine or placebo. That's the way they do these things. Again, a one-week study. The women on creatine increased their bench press by almost 4 pounds. They increased their leg press by over 11 pounds, and they had better balance and agility. So 58 to 71 year old women, not only getting stronger, not only getting more powerful, getting faster with improved balance. Study after study shows that older folks that use creatine get amazing results. They get great results if they exercise. They get great results even if they don't exercise. They can lift more weight. They get faster. They get stronger. They get more powerful. Their muscles don't fatigue as fast. And get this. This is very important, especially for the ladies. You know that when women do resistance training, their bones get stronger as well, right?
1: Yeah.
0: You know, now, get this. When you resistance train with creatine, your bones tend to get stronger even faster. So an all-around win-win. EverStrong is going to help the seniors to feel better, feel stronger, more energized, more powerful, faster, and it helps protect your bones.
1: Talk more about how unique this exclusive EverStrong formula is from Purity Products. It even has a finished product clinically studied, which showed an increase in upper body strength and power. But tell me what's in it and why you like it so much. I mean, this is more than just creatine, right?
0: Oh, absolutely. I mean, EverStrong, this is a very comprehensive formula. I didn't want people to just feel stronger when they use creatine. You know, we're dealing with people in their 50s, 60s, 70s. I wanted people to feel more comfortable as well. So not only did I use the finest creatine money can buy, the stuff from Europe, the Pure creatine, I also added something called coffee berry extract. And coffee berry extract, a powerful antioxidant, stronger than blueberries and strawberries, helping to protect the muscles, helping to protect the brain, because we know our antioxidant systems aren't as strong as they used to be in our 20s and 30s. But I also added some vitamin D, because vitamin D, incredibly good for the muscles as well as the immune system and the bones. So this is an all-around win-win. You got your vitamin D, you got your fruit XB for your joints, you got your coffee berry extract for the antioxidant protection, and of course the finest creatine money can buy. Best of all, today it's free. Purity knows you're going to see these benefits. Hey, we're talking about strength. We're talking about power. We're talking about energy. We're talking about supporting thinking, bone health. This is a wonderful product. When you try it, you're going to love it. You're going to feel the difference, and it's fast. A week or two, you're going to feel more powerful. Purity wants you to have a free bottle. I know later in the show, you're going to give out that phone number.
1: Sure will. You know, we mentioned how great creatine works for women. Take a moment and share that story you told me before the show about the award-winning 70-year-old senior swimmer who uses EverStrong.
0: Right. Emma Karen, I'm looking at her picture right now. I printed it out for the show. 70 years old. This picture, she's got 6 medals around her neck. It's the 2015 National Senior Olympic Games. You know, she writes to us that she was getting a little tired during our workouts at age 70. Of course, she didn't have that same stamina, but she fortunately heard about our EverStrong formula. She started using it and almost right away was invigorated in her workouts and had more energy throughout the day. I'm quoting from her. She says, "I feel my investment in EverStrong was one of the best choices I ever made. It's always a morale booster when people think I'm 50. She looks fantastic.
1: Wow.
0: And I hear this stuff all the time. This isn't one of those vitamins, like a multivitamin, you take it, you don't really notice the difference. This is a substance that you can use to help get some of that youthful vim and vigor back, get some of that strength back. It's wonderful.
1: You know, Purity's given away a free bottle of EverStrong, but Purity products didn't stop there. In fact, you insisted that they also give away a free bottle of their B12 energy melts, which are great for instant energy. Now, I know that you love this combination. Tell us about the incredible double free offer.
0: Yeah, you know, when I think about creatine, when I think about EverStrong, I think about muscular energy. I think about muscular power, but it's all about energy and feeling great, feeling energized. And the next thing I think about when I think about energy is B12. When you think about energy, think B12. And the problem is for 50-plusers like you and me, we're not absorbing the B12 as well as we used to in our 60s, 70s, 80s. So when you supplement with B12, you tend to bump back up those B12 levels. And that's what Purity's B12 energy melts are all about. They're fantastic. They melt in your mouth. 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And you bump up those B12 levels. And that's great because B12 helps us make red blood cells, which carry oxygen to the tissues. Also, there's biotin in there for the hair, skin, and nails. So people love the B12 energy melts. Be one of the first 1,000 callers. 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
1: 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All right, so we were so busy at the top of the show. This EverStrong formula does so much for us. We haven't even touched on the incredible brain benefits. I mean, some of these studies you sent me are absolutely incredible. As you know, I'm very into nootropics. The anti-aging community has taken a keen interest in creatine, specifically the cognitive benefits of creatine.
0: Oh, absolutely. This is one of those areas where creatine really shines. You see, what we need to understand is that your brain, even though it's only 2% of your body's weight, it utilizes 20% of your body's energy. This is a very thirsty organ for energy. And just like your muscles soak up the creatine like a sponge, because this is a naturally occurring molecule in the body, it passes right through the blood-brain barrier. Your brain neurons soak it up like a sponge, and it increases your creatine phosphate reserves in your brain. So now, in your brain, you have more readily available resources to do what? To recharge those neuronal batteries to make more energy inside the brain. So basically, what do you notice? Well, your memory is supported. And scientists have done some amazing research here. They found that people that take creatine, it supports their memory. It actually helps the brain to utilize oxygen better. It supports memory in people that are sleep deprived. It's been shown to help people add numbers quicker and for longer periods of time without mental fatigue. Get this study. Just 5 days, 5 days of 8 grams of creatine supported mental tasks in subjects that were getting rapid fire questions. Scientists were asking them math questions and science questions over and over and over, and they found the folks on creatine didn't fatigue as quickly mentally. So this is amazing stuff. It's like a turbo booster for your brain. It's like a supercharger for your muscles. It recharges all your cellular batteries, so all of your cells, tissues, and organs have more readily available energy.
1: All right, Doc, I love that Everstrong appeals to athletes and people who want to get more reps in the gym, maybe get some extra power in their workouts. But you're also saying there's a big push in the nutritional community to encourage people in their 40s, 50s, 60s, 70s, and even 80s to leverage the power of creatine to stay fit, strong, and healthy. In fact, you say creatine is going mainstream. You know, I shared the story with you before. My mom, who's in her late 70s now, she's taking creatine. She works out a couple of days a week, 3 days a week. She goes to Nautilus, does the free weights because she's got osteoporosis. She wants to maintain her muscle mass and she wants to make her bones stronger. And as you pointed out, creatine helps to do that. And then the other 3 days during the week, she'll go and she'll swim. Now, she's not trying to get big or strong or anything like that, but even at her age, creatine has benefits.
0: Oh, yeah. And what blows me away about that story, because you told me before, is that her medical doctor recommended creatine for her. And that just goes to show how much more mainstream this is. It's called Everstrong, and it supports the muscles. It supports your power, your strength, your speed. If you're an athlete, you're certainly going to love it. But even if you're not an athlete, you notice the difference. Let's go to another study, one more review study. This out of the journal Current Aging Science, December 2013. I thought this was very cool because the researchers looked at the body of research out there on creatine in seniors without exercise. They wanted to see what happens when seniors take creatine and they don't even exercise. So I'm quoting here, creatine supplementation without associated resistance training seems to enhance muscular strength, power, and endurance, increase lean body mass. For those that don't know what that is, they're talking about muscle, and improve the functional capacity of the elderly. They go on to talk about how it supports bone health as well, and then they finish with this, creatine supplementation without training in the elderly could potentially delay atrophy of muscle and improve endurance and strength. So here again, we see bottom line, creatine is very, very effective. It's going to help you to feel stronger whether you exercise or not. It supports your strength and power, your brain health, and on top of that, it supports your bone health. I mean, when you think about it, this almost sounds too good to be true, right?
1: Right. Yeah.
0: If you're a person that never heard about this and you're listening to us, you would think this sounds too good to be true, right?
1: Yeah.
0: But it is true. Hundreds and hundreds of human studies back up what we're talking about. You're going to love the benefits you get with this Everstrong formula.
1: That's incredible. 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You just pay for shipping. 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We'll give that number out again later in the show. But first, Dr. Levin, now listeners can only get Everstrong, this clinically tested creatine blend, from Purity Products, right?
0: Oh, absolutely. Yeah.
1: I know it combines the creatine with the vitamin D, the coffee berry, the fruit XB boron. And for those who don't know, talk about how these work so well together. There's a synergy, and it's also a great value, too. I know we have a free bottle today, but if you wanted to buy all of these things separately, it would cost a small fortune, wouldn't it?
0: Oh, absolutely. I mean, if you went out and bought the CreaPure creatine, that's the purest, finest creatine from Europe, if you bought that, and then you went out and bought a separate antioxidant formula and a separate joint formula and the vitamin D, and it's going to cost you $80, $90, $100 a month. But you're not going to spend that today, not with Purity Products, and you're not even going to spend half that. You're not spending $45, $50, because today it's free. Your job is to be one of the first 1,000 callers and take it seriously. 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Be one of the first 1,000 callers. You get your B12 Energy Melts and your Everstrong. You just pay $6.95 for shipping. We want to get it right out to you. We want you to try this out. We want you to be the judge for yourself. Don't take my word for it. Try it. Look in the mirror. Go to the gym. Lift some weights. Play. Do whatever you do. See if you don't feel better.
1: All right, let's talk about how you take this. You have these easy-to-swallow tablets, which are super easy to swallow. It also comes in a very refreshing cherry berry powder. So how do you like to take it? And can people just choose the tablets or the powder when they call in for the free bottle today?
0: Yeah, you can choose tablets or powder. I personally use both, you know, on my workout days or days I'm making a protein shake. On days I'm juicing, let's face it, juicing is becoming very big these days. So if you're doing something like that, the cherry berry powder is fantastic. You just take a scoop, dump it right into your juice, dump it into your protein shake, and that's a great way to take it. But if you don't do that stuff, I mean, the tablets are super convenient. They're small. They're coated. They're easy to swallow. It's wonderful stuff.
1: Now, I know you're chomping at the bit to tell us a little more about the study that Purity did on the Ever Strong powder. They tested golfers, and
0: right.
1: Purity found out that not only were these golfers getting stronger and more explosive, but they were driving the golf ball, get this, 14 yards further. That's amazing.
0: I have such a big smile on my face right now. I'm remembering when the researchers came back and gave us this information. I mean, we were bouncing off the walls. This is so exciting. The researchers called this a seminal study in sports nutrition, and this is on our EverStrong formula, the product we're talking about right now, the EverStrong powder. So double-blind, placebo-controlled study, 30 golfers took the EverStrong powder for 1 month. No exercise, nothing different. Just took our EverStrong powder for 1 month. In 1 month, they were banging the golf ball 14 yards further. Not
1: wow.
0: only that, 6% more power on the bench press, more explosive. They could lift the weight faster.
1: Hold on. Guys spend hundreds of dollars on new clubs to drive the ball further.
0: So, Trevor, you could spend $500 on a driver and
1: yeah.
0: pick up 5 yards, right? This is 14 yards. People shouldn't just ho-hum about this or yawn about this. This is amazing because, let's face it, this was a golf study, but more explosiveness, more speed, more power. This should help all sports. So if you're a tennis player, if you're a jogger, if you're any kind of an athlete, this has ramifications across the board. But again, these golfers, 1 month on this EverStrong powder we're talking about today, banging the golf ball 14 yards further. Can you imagine? You get your bottle of EverStrong, you don't tell your buddies, take it for a month, and you go out and you're banging the ball 14 yards past them. They don't know what hit them.
1: Wow. All right, we just got a few minutes left here. I want you to recap this amazing story today about creatine, what you like to call the molecule of strength. Who needs it? And what about this double free bottle offer today with the EverStrong plus the B12 energy melts?
0: You know what? My one concern with this show is that literally it sounds too good to be true, right?
1: Right.
0: Like when I tell folks about EverStrong,
1: right.
0: I'm afraid they're going to think I'm making this up. It's not possible, right? You know, I know how you feel because 6, 7, 8 years ago when I started to read about creatine, I almost couldn't believe it. I said to myself, if it's really this good with an excellent safety profile, how come everybody's not using it? But I started to use it and I noticed some incredible benefits. It's just phenomenal. And it's as simple as this. You're going to get on the EverStrong, you're going to try it, you're going to get stronger, you're going to get more powerful. You can look in the mirror and see the difference. There's hundreds and hundreds of human studies backing this up. These aren't studies with a hamster in a lab somewhere. We're talking human studies. I call this stuff muscle fertilizer. It's that great. And of course, we didn't just add the CreaPure creatine. We've discussed that. We added the Fruit XB. Remember that? Joint health. We added the coffee berry extract, that phenomenal antioxidant that's more potent than blueberries and strawberries for powerful antioxidant protection. I added the vitamin D because it's so important across the board, great for bone health, but also for seniors, vitamin D so important for muscles, especially as we get older, for strength and coordination. So this is a very comprehensive formula. Again, this would easily cost you $80, $90, $100 to replicate on your own, but today it's free. And not only that, let's not forget about the B12 energy melts, because we're talking about energy here today. And when you think energy, you think B12. B12 is critical for making red blood cells to carry oxygen to the tissues. The biotin in there is great for the hair, skin, and nails. So just make sure you're one of the first 1,000 callers. That's the only catch on this whole show. Don't be caller number 1,500. You're not going to get it. Be one of the first 1,000 callers. 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You're just paying for the shipping. 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But that's not going to happen. It never happens. People love this formula. You're going to tell your friends, relatives, loved ones. You're going to fall in love with the EverStrong and the B12 energy melts.
1: Fascinating information as always. 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
3: 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I am your host, Steve Summers. Before we jump in today, let me take a step back because I remember this conversation like it was yesterday. I was talking to Dr. Neil Levin just a few years ago, and I asked him, I said, Dr. Levin, if you were stuck on a desert island, what key nutrients would you take? Because, you know, it's confusing for us. There are so many vitamins out there. What is the most important one? If you're like me, I don't want to take 10 to 20 pills a day. I just don't. So anyway, Dr. Levin said, Steve, we're working on this. A few years went by, and folks, here we are today. And on the show to talk with us about that, Dr. Neil Levin is here. He's a chiropractor, nutritionist, and high-level advisor to Purity Products. Dr. Levin, I remember that conversation. I do. Welcome back to the show.
4: You know, that's funny. I remember that conversation as well, and you weren't the only one who had asked me that. I've had so many patients over the years ask me just about that. Doc, you know, if you were stuck on a desert island and you could only have one thing, what would it be? Or, Doc, I don't want to take... I'm giving them five or six formulas. Doc, I just want one thing. And this super pill is the answer to that question. I brought that question back to Purity Products and I said, look, this is getting unruly. I mean, I'm giving my patients a multi. I'm giving them fish oil and krill oil. If they're over 45, they need the CoQ10. Mm-hmm. All the multis are underpowered in terms of vitamin D. So I'm giving them vitamin D. The B12s and all these multis are wrong. Folks over 50, 60 can't absorb it. I'm giving them a B12.
3: Right.
4: And it was getting, they're walking out of here with a bag of pills and they're rolling their eyes at me. So I said to Purity, I'm like, guys, we got to come up with one super formula is what I called it. And they came back. It took them about a year to do it.
3: Wow.
4: And they came back with the super pill. And this is the answer. When I have somebody that says, I just want one thing.
3: Right.
4: This is what I give them, Steve, because this is the multivitamin. I'm talking about a world class multivitamin. So, this is your krill oil. It's your fish oil. It's your CoQ10. This has got as much lutein, Steve, as an eye formula, a full 10 milligrams of a very high end lutein. It's got the astaxanthin for the eyes. Wow. Steve, there's 2,000 international units of vitamin D. This has got the right B12 for folks in their 50s, 60s, 70s to give them that energy that they want. This is the answer. If you're only going to take one thing, hands down, the super pill is it.
3: Well, I remember the conversation very well. And to be fair, it had to have been one of those ding light bulb moments, right? I mean, this is actually huge because there is no other multivitamin on the market, at least I know of, that does this.
4: Yeah. There is none. And, you know, it's like, what do you need to take? Let's check the boxes. What do people sure. have to take? You have to take an omega-3, whether it's fish oil or krill oil.
3: Check.
4: I like both because yep. that's just critical for brain health and heart health, visual health. It makes your skin look great. It makes all the cells of the body work effectively. According to a recent study, 98% of us are low in omega-3s, you wow. must take an omega-3. That's right. in here. You have to take vitamin D. Where sure. If you're above Atlanta, let's say, you have to take vitamin D because for the whole winter, you're not making any. And then if you slather on the sunscreen in the summer, you're still not making any. And vitamin D is critical for everything. It signals to a tenth of the human genome. It's important for muscle health, eye health, immune health, brain health, happy mood. You want to feel good. It's your vitamin D. You got to get that in there. The average multi, Steve, is going to give you 400 international units. That's wow. a joke. The super pill has a full 2,000 international units.
3: That's huge.
4: Of vitamin D.
3: That's huge.
4: A meaningful dose.
3: Yeah.
4: And the list goes on and on. It's 100 milligrams of CoQ10. It's the right B12. So what I hear from my patients, that let's say they come in on a Monday and they're, you know, have some neck pain or back pain. I want to see them again later in the week. They come in and they're like, wow, doc, this makes a difference. This isn't like a regular multi where you take it and you hope it's going to work.
3: Right.
4: This is like, wow, I feel better. Once people start on the super pill, this is just something they get over and over and over.
3: Well, the way I view this, so this is kind of a next generation new frontier of supplementation. It's where one simple pill that you have in your Elite Multi that you're talking about, an Elite Omega-3, you said, with krill oil and fish oil, and then you augment that with the cellular energizers like Coenzyme Q10, talked about astaxanthin and lutein for the eyes and skin, and even ginkgo, which I don't think you mentioned, for brain health. Now, that is a great idea right there, because we get a little bit older, things slow down. Ginkgo is great for brain health. I mean, does this all surprise you that it's never been done before?
4: You know, I've always been surprised that it hasn't been done before, but, you know, I don't get involved in the intrinsics, but mm-hmm. when I talk to Jan over there at Purity, Jason over there, you know, this took them over a year to put together, because to get everything stabilized, because with the fish oil and the krill oil and then the multi, to make everything work just right wasn't easy. But then the benefits are so great. Let's go to this recent study. This is a recent large randomized study. This is on multivitamins.
3: This would be interesting. Right here.
4: The multivitamin they used isn't half the multi we're talking about right now. So this is a randomized, double-blind, placebo-controlled study performed by researchers, Steve, from Wake Forest University School of Medicine in collaboration with Brigham and Women's Hospital in Boston. That's an affiliate of Harvard. So very high-end study. 2,262 older men and women, average age 72. This was published in September 2022, so very recent.
3: Yeah.
4: What the researchers found was nothing less than shocking. They did this study over 3 years. They gave them cognitive tests at baseline. So that's thinking tests. How is this person thinking? Okay. Everybody was normal cognitively when the test began. Mm-hmm. Now, 3 years later, they redid the cognitive test. Some were on placebo, of course. Some were on the multi. The multivitamin slowed cognitive decline, Steve, by 60%.
3: No way.
4: You would have thought this would have been trumpeted from the hilltops, but you know what? The media, they love to come out and pan vitamins. So when God forbid a study comes out that doesn't show the vitamin did an amazing mm-hmm. job, that's big headlines. Yeah. But this,
3: 60.
4: This is major, and it's from Harvard. It's from Wake Forest, Brigham Young Hospital. It cut down cognitive decline by 60%. So that's just outstanding.
3: That's
4: Let me
3: amazing.
4: Tell you something. The multi we're talking about here, the super pill, is order of magnitudes better. You know, just the nutrients are better. So you asked me about ginkgo before.
3: Yes.
4: So when you combine a multi with ginkgo biloba, which has wonderful support for the brain, along with krill oil and fish oil, incredible support for the brain, B vitamins, so important for the brain, and then you add our elite lutein, which has tons of brain benefits, along with skin benefits and eye benefits, this becomes just an outstanding brain formula, on top of it being great for the heart and energy. The first thing people are going to notice is energy. But this is going to work. This is protecting your brain. We all want to age gracefully. The super pill is going to help you do just that.
3: You mentioned something a while ago, why it took a year to develop this. Purity Products has been around for 25 plus years now, so they don't do anything halfway. I mean, you put the components together, and you want to make sure that it works. And when it does, you want to tell people about it. Just like the super pill, it can deliver a multiple mode of action that goes way beyond just a basic multivitamin. And it boils down to what you like to call a difference maker in nutritional technologies. If you can, explain the savings here and why this is so advanced. Because I know savings is so important for so many people out there.
4: Wow, that is like such a great point. Because, you know, people used to complain about the sheer amount of stuff I would give them, right? Mm-hmm. But they were also rolling their eyes at my receptionist when she gives them the number for the cost of it. Because if you're talking about, if you go out and buy a very top quality multivitamin, and then you're going to get some krill oil and some fish oil, and you're going to get CoQ10, and the top selling CoQ10 brand is 100 milligrams. We have 100 milligrams right here. Mm-hmm. You're going to get an eye formula with 10 milligrams of a very good lutein. So I can't see doing it for less than, and you're going to get a vitamin D formula and maybe a high-end B12.
3: Yeah.
4: I don't see you doing it for less than $200. And you know, the fact that since you're bringing up money, the fact that Purity is letting folks try a full 1 month supply of this for $9.95, I mean, that is really, you know why they do it, Steve?
3: Why?
4: Because they want people to try it. They know this is a superior product. They're not out to lose money, Purity Products. But in essence, when you get this, they're pretty much losing money, because I think the first 1,000 calls even getting free shipping. You'll know that better than me. But I mean, between the shipping and the cost of the vitamin, they're out big money when someone gets one of these. But they know once people say, see, wow, this is really a lot better than what I was taking, they're going to want to continue.
3: You know, I think this is a good time to clarify how Purity can claim things like better joint comfort in just 7 days with a Purity Super Pill. Because, hey, let's be honest here. I mean, you can't get this benefit from a regular multi out there. It just doesn't exist. Characterize why adding the omega-3s to Purity Super Pill really leverages the science of these omega-3s from krill to reduce joint pain from exercise and activity in just 7 days.
4: This is a great study. This is double-blind, placebo-controlled out of the Journal of the American College of Nutrition. And Steve, this was done on only 300 milligrams of krill oil. It was a high-end krill oil, but it's 300 milligrams. Mm-hmm. We use 500 milligrams of krill oil, and we use something called Phospho Boost krill oil. So what have they done here? They've taken out more of the sea salts, and by doing that, they concentrate up the omega-3s and the phospholipids. And so it just, this is a really, really good krill oil. So you're going to get this benefit and then some. So in this study, in just 7 days, the folks that had knee discomfort, and I think these folks, if I remember correctly, were in their 50s. In just 7 days, Steve, they were 28% more comfortable.
3: Wow.
4: And they didn't do anything different. They weren't exercising or using PT or taking NSAIDs. They added krill oil.
3: Right.
4: In 30 days, they were 38% more comfortable. Now, researchers didn't stop there. They checked their joint flexibility, their joint functionality, all improved. On top of that, they measured something called C-reactive protein, which is a marker of inflammation. And we want to see that go down. And in this study, the folks on krill oil, C-reactive protein moved nicely in the right direction, showing that not only were people more comfortable, more functional, but their blood levels of this substance C-reactive protein were improved. So all around, tremendous benefit. This happened in 7 days. So I can say unequivocally that if you have joint discomfort, especially knee joint discomfort, because that's what this study was on, this krill oil seems to work just wonderful for making people more comfortable. So if you get this Purity Super Pill and you have the common aches and pains that come along with aging or overuse or being a weekend warrior, once you start to use this for about 7 days, you should feel more comfortable.
3: Well, this is a win-win, because if you take something and it's going to make you feel better, going to make your joints feel better, you're going to want to exercise and have more activity on top of that. So
4: that's universal. When I'm a chiropractor, so I see that all the time. They come in here, they're complaining, I can't exercise, I can't play golf, I can't play tennis, hiking's not comfortable anymore, I can't play with the grandkids, everything hurts. I'm going up and down the stairs, whatever it is, and I start adjusting them. And once they feel better, they get back to doing the things they want to do. So yes, any therapy, any intervention that's going to help folks feel more comfortable tends to make them happier. And when you're happier and you're more comfortable, what do? You want to get back to your life, whether it's tennis or golf or hiking or playing with the grandkids or shopping or just doing more things. And we want all our customers to get out there and enjoy their lives.
3: And I think, Dr. Levin, this is a perfect time to remind our listeners about the great news here in this special offer. 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I'll give out that number here in just a couple of minutes. Let's bring Dr. Neil Levin back online here with us. And as you're talking, I'm sitting here hearing this cash register going off. If I was to go out and swallow all 15 to 20 vitamin pills a day with somewhere between $200 and $300 a month, you've gone through this whole litany of things. But one of the things that you haven't mentioned just yet, you've checked off literally all of the boxes here, but you insisted that Purity include 100 milligrams of coenzyme Q10 in this formula. Now, that's for energy, right?
4: Yeah. Now, if you go to the average, I don't know, big box store, club store, the best-selling CoQ10 has 100 milligrams of CoQ10. That's a good amount of CoQ10. Mm-hmm. So we have 100 milligrams of CoQ10. 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
3: Okay.
4: When you eat some food, whether it's fat, carbohydrates, protein, the body takes those, it absorbs them, it brings them to the cells. Once in the cells, it gets into the mitochondria, and those are your little blast furnaces. That's where you turn food into cellular energy. Well, one of the linchpins to turn food into cellular energy is CoQ10. Mm-hmm. You need lots of CoQ10 to effectively make your food into cellular energy. Now, when you were 20, Steve, you made oodles of CoQ10. By the time you're 70, that number is cut in half. So when you look at a 70-year-old, they're not really moving like a 20-year-old, right? So but the question becomes, can you by orally ingesting CoQ10 in supplement form, bump your levels back up? And the answer is yes. But CoQ10, it's absorbable, but when you take it with krill oil, it goes up. It's much better absorbable. So maybe 4 or 5 times better absorbed.
3: Nice.
4: And that's what we have it. We have in this krill oil, fish oil matrix. Now, one other point in CoQ10, for those out there listening that take a statin drug, and you know, a ton of folks over 50 are on statins. They're one of the best-selling drugs out there, and we're not going to pass judgment on statins here, but the point is, if you're using a statin to lower your cholesterol because your doctor told you to, one of the side effects of statins is myalgias, is muscle pain, is discomfort. I see this all the time as a chiropractor. Mm-hmm. Folks come in and they tell me about that. It's widely held belief is that one of the reasons people get these myalgias, these muscle aches and pains from statins, is because it lowers your CoQ10 even more. So if you're taking CoQ10, if you're taking a statin, it's going to lower your CoQ10. So if you're on statins, you absolutely want a multi that has CoQ10. You want to get that CoQ10 in here, in there. The point is, isn't it nice to know when you're taking the super pill, this also becomes your CoQ10 formula in a very absorbable omega-3 matrix.
3: Exactly. And I'm so glad you addressed that because the energy factor in this is so vitally important. If you just join us, we're talking to Dr. Neil Levin with Purity Products. You know, one of the many ingredients in here that is a clinically validated

0: nutrient is called lutein. Now, I know you mentioned that a little bit earlier. It's plant-based superfood from marigold flowers. It's really the centerpiece of basically every single eye or vision formula out there on the market. And you guys actually use 10 full milligrams in this formula. It helps with sharper vision, helps with macular health, glare reduction. I thought that was a little surprising, which is great when you drive at night. I mean, this is great for brain function too. So, I mean, when you consider how much is in the Purity Super Pill multivitamin, Dr. Levin, Purity Super Pill, I would say at what, 40 times more here? Is that right? That's a big deal.
1: It's funny that you say that, because I was just looking at the supplement facts panel on the Leading Multi just now when you started asking me this question, and they have 0.25 milligram.
0: Wow.
1: We have 10 milligrams. 10. So, yes, that's 40 times. That's the difference.
0: Huge.
1: So we have 40 times more lutein, and it's a very special lutein. It's called LuteMax 2020. Lots and lots of studies. Yes, it comes from marigold flowers. Mm-hmm. Yes, it's clinically tested. It's a top lutein in terms of research, and the research is plain. The benefits are for vision are amazing. So LuteMax 2020 improves contrast sensitivity. It improves glare threshold. So if you're driving at night and you know that glare that they can hit you in the eyes, that bothersome glare, this protects the eyes. It protects the eyes from blue light. Blue light is a very big problem. Like if you're looking at your computer, like I am right now, it's shining blue light in your eyes. Your cell phone, when you're outside, you get a lot of blue. You've heard of blue blockers.
0: Yes.
1: Those sunglasses, one of the things they do is block blue light. Too much blue light puts the kibosh on your sleep. So you're watching some TV or you're playing on your computer or your worst case scenario, you're bringing your cell phone to bed with you and looking at that, that's going to trash your melatonin and make it hard to sleep.
0: Yep.
1: Well, if you have enough lutein, it's almost like an internal blue blocker. 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
0: It's memory, right?
1: 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And you're getting a month supply from Purity for $9.95. So that is, you know, this is one of those things you hear a lot of. You hear a lot of advertising these days, Steve.
0: Right.
1: You really do. I guess I'm being an advertiser right now, but I'm really a doctor that's just talking to you like I would talk to any of the patients that came in here. I saw probably 20 people this morning. This is the way I talk to them. 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This is your foundational nutrient. 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
0: 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Dr. Neil Levin, let's have some fun here. I want to go to the mailbag. We've got some of the most frequently asked questions I want to do first. We're going to do it in rapid-fire question format, so it's going to be super quick. The FAQs, so to speak. I'll ask the questions. Give me a quick answer. Is the super pill easy to take?
1: Oh, it's really easy to take. Just mentioned it. Three pills. They're soft gels. They slide down easy. No one's going to have trouble with these.
0: Does the super pill have enough vitamin D? My doc said I need more.
1: Oh, absolutely. Again, a regular multi out there is going to have 400 international units. We put a full 2,000 international units of a very absorbable vitamin D right in here, vitamin D3. This is your vitamin D formula.
0: Can the super pill help promote my brain function?
1: Absolutely. Omega-3s, ginkgo, lutein, all the proper

0: 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I feel better after just a couple of weeks.
1: Give me another one.
0: One nickname, April from Mesa, Arizona. She says, amazing. I'm 65 years old. I feel like I'm in my 30s. People say I look like I'm in my 40s. The Super Pill makes me feel amazing. I love all the Purity products.
1: All right, one more
0: here. Sean yeah. T. He says, so much in one pill. Excellent quality. 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So, yeah, this is one of those. Once people start on this, they want to continue. This is a great nutrient. And again, for $9.95, absolutely give this a try.
1: Dr. Neil Lemon, we've run out of time. I better go and give out that number.
0: Time always flies by, Steve. Thanks for having me.
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5: Economic squeeze on Iran. I'm Pam Puso, Fox News. New U.S. sanctions on Iran are expected to be unveiled Monday. This as Iran pushes back over the battle for the Strait of Hormuz.
6: Parliamentary Speaker Mohammed Ghalibaf saying on X, quote, we've received numerous messages from neighboring countries about shaping new security arrangements and economic cooperation in the region. The United States put the security of every single one of its allies at such risk through bullying and pure disregard for their interests for the sake of Israel. Now, Iran's president, Masoud Pezeshkian, said that it might be time to, quote, end the war today. President Trump picked up on that. He obviously hopes that the moderate wing of the leadership in Iran will ultimately be the one that wins out.
5: Fox's Jonathan Hunt. An alleged terror plot leads to an arrest in Albany, New York.
4: The FBI affidavit paints a fuller picture of Jessica Bowie's alleged

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1: Hey, and welcome to the show, everyone. I'm Dr. TJ. With me, as always, is Aaron.
2: Hi.
1: Hi.
2: Hi.
1: Hi. So, we've had this today's show, we're going to talk about lifestyle, how to make lifestyle changes and build new habits. This is a topic we've had several people ask us about, like wanting to know, well, where can I start from if I don't live close to you and it's hard, I can't come see you, what can I do? And we always talk about lifestyle changes with those people, or we email back and we talk about lifestyle changes, and we kind of have a semi-standard answer that we give that's like, okay, these are some things that you can try that right. work. Because most people give me a scenario, a unique thing about them that this is what I have going
2: right.
1: on.
2: Right, so it might vary a little bit. But I mean, there are some basic things that I know we've gone over on the show before that that are, you know, major things that you can change that could give you really big results, and you wouldn't have to actually come in to see a functional medicine practitioner. The issue is that I think it seems very overwhelming to most people. And, you know, yes. I mean, and we get that not just through, I mean, you know, we get emails from people all over the country, but also from people who do come in to see us, because there are times when we, you know, we get blood work back and or whatever testing we've done. And, you know, they may have a number of different things that they're, you know, they need to do in our office or, you know, whatever the case may be. But usually there's at least some lifestyle modification for the yeah. most part. I mean, and so, and some of those changes are bigger than others. And I mean, the people who come in to see us are motivated, right? But they have a hard time figuring out how they're going to make the changes that we need them to make because it's so foreign starting out. So we just thought, okay, let's do a show on actually, okay, how do you make these changes and actually build the habits so that this, because I mean, it's all about building new habits, right? Because once it becomes a habit, you don't have to think about it anymore. At the beginning, it's difficult. And I think people look at how they're starting out and assuming that's how it's always going to be. But it's not. Once you make the change and it becomes a habit, then you don't have to think about it anymore. So that's what we're after, right? We're, you know, making those modifications and changing it so that they become habits, so they're second nature, and you don't have to, it's not a struggle anymore. It's just, that's just how you live. That's why we hear so many people say, you know, I'm not on a diet, it's a lifestyle change, right?
1: Right.
2: I mean, because it's, if you're on a diet, it's a struggle for the most part. I mean, you know, because you're having to think about what can you eat and what can't you eat. And once it's, you know, part of your lifestyle, you don't have to think about it anymore. That's just, you know, you switch to a whole foods diet, that's just what you eat. I mean, like, I know to some people, the way that TJ and I eat seems really kind of crazy. To us, it's so normal. Like, I can't even imagine not eating this way. So it's just, but that's because it's second nature at this point.
1: Right. And it's not just diet. I was just talking with a patient the other day. It was a young girl in the office with her mother. And she's had some health issues that we were talking through. And like, she talked long, there's a big, long consultation, like they always are with us. And to shorten it up and be brief, she basically wants to be really good at something, but she's being mediocre at it. So she's, her habits are set up in such a way that she's not as good as she wants to be. She wants to be one of the best, but she's not doing the things that are necessary to be one of the best. And that may be in something that she wants to do with her life, but this is true in health. If you want to be the healthiest, you've got to do things that the healthy people do. You can't
2: just want to even be healthier.
1: Yeah, you can't wish it. You can't just say, oh, well, one of these days you're going to be dead. And you're going to be so sick you wish you were dead because you're taking 55 medications and nothing is working and you keep gaining weight and you get sicker and sicker. And every day, every week, you're going to a different doctor to figure out what's wrong, when you could have just made these lifestyle changes and made these habit changes that it's just like Aaron was saying, it's just second nature to you and it becomes a part of you.
2: Right. Because you're going in one direction or the other, right? I mean, you're not standing still. So if you're not actively trying to improve your health, you're probably doing things to hurt your health. That's just how it goes. So why not be moving at least in the right direction? So we just kind of wanted to talk about how do you go about doing that? Because, you know, I mean, whether you have a chronic health condition or you are just wanting to prevent a chronic health condition, lifestyle changes are going to be a major part of that.
1: Yeah. So, I mean, we fall into habits. There are good habits and there are bad habits. And everyone knows if they have a bad habit, you already know that you have a bad habit. You don't need someone pointing it out to you. You already know.
2: For the most part.
1: Yeah, for the most part.
2: I mean, we certainly do have people that come in and they're just like, I eat salads every day and I'm still sick. And we're just like, what? Well, I mean, have you had your food sensitivities checked?
1: Right.
2: Like, what are you putting on your salad? Like, I mean, so we do, I mean, I get what you're saying. But yeah, there are certainly people who don't understand that they're sabotaging.
1: That may be very true. But like these habits, we get into them and then these bad habits just become a part of us. And then they're very difficult to break. And so there's actually a way to break these habits. Science has actually worked through and figured out a way for people to break these habits. It's kind of like smoking. Smoking is a habit. It's a bad habit. And there are ways to break it. And different people will break that habit differently. Some people are able to quit cold turkey and that's just it. Other people need to have a different action when they get the cue to have a cigarette. And so this whole process is called a cue and then a routine and then a reward. And so the cue would be wanting to go smoke a cigarette. The routine would be some other thing that you do besides smoking a cigarette. And then the reward in this is basically, you know, the positive reinforcement of, hey, I didn't smoke another cigarette. Good for me. I've made it another day or another 10 minutes or however long. I don't know when you quit smoking or whatever. That's just the example for here. But it's setting yourself up for success, not failure. And so we want to create these cues. So if you're into the habit of going and raiding the fridge for a bunch of sugar for a late night snack, maybe that's your cue, but then you've changed that routine to, I don't know, walk up and down the stairs five times and drink a glass of water and have a handful of whatever healthy nuts that you have in the house. That becomes your new routine. And so you've prevented the bad habit of getting into the fridge and eating a bunch of sugar and candy and sweets and drinking soda or whatever it is that you're doing. And that's how you can make that shift. So how do we do this? How do we figure this out? How do we harness the power of this, if you will? You know, it's about simplifying your life and putting yourself more on autopilot for these healthy behaviors. And so we already know that a big chunk of chronic disease is lifestyle factors. Like some people argue that 80, 90% of chronic disease is set up by lifestyle factors, choices that you're making on a day-to-day basis that are making you sicker or making you less healthy. Right? It's not about the genetics. Your genes don't determine who you are. Your choices determine who you are. Your genes may determine that you're tall or short or the color of your eyes, but they're not determining whether or not you develop heart disease. It's the bad choices that you make. It's all the terrible food that you eat, the lack of exercise that you do that is setting you up.
2: Close relationships. I mean, there are so many things that factor into it. And I mean, that should be good news. We've talked about this a number of times on the show before that some people will hear this and they will be frustrated with it or annoyed. Because, you know, they're like, well, everyone in my family is like this. So that's crazy to think that it's not genetics. But I mean, it should be empowering because while there can be, you know, genetic susceptibility, it definitely is not your destiny. You have control over it. And so, and we know this, the science tells us this. So we need to harness the power of habit in order to change the things that we're doing on a daily basis to make them healthier and in turn make ourselves healthier.
1: Right. So there are ways to get this cue, routine, reward thing going for you, this this process moving in the right direction.
2: And we
1: for
2: talk
1: you.
2: About it like, you know, I mean, this will become so second nature. I mean, you won't have to think about it, right? I mean, it's good to think about it at the beginning so you kind of know what you're up against, and that's why we're going to talk about it. But I think it's important to say, like, once you've figured this out and you've implemented it, it's not something you're going to think about on a daily basis. You're just going to do it.
1: Yeah, it just
2: and that's,
1: happens.
2: That's the whole point of this, right, is creating a habit so you're not having to think about it.
1: Yeah, it's literally Pavlov's dogs. It's ring the bell and the dogs want to eat. This is do whatever the cue is, and your behavior is whatever you've determined it to be afterwards. We'll give you examples so you can kind of follow along. But I mean, we all want to be, you know, happy, healthy, etc. A lot of us are just making really, really poor choices based on these very ingrained, very deeply held
2: kind of subconscious
1: habits. Yeah.
2: I mean,
1: actions. This is why we care about, you know, what our families have done, because heart disease isn't necessarily genetic, but if your dad had heart disease and your mom had heart disease and you learned how to eat from them and how not to exercise from them and all and how to smoke and all these other bad habits that they had, of course you're likely to have heart disease just like they did. Right? This is the sort of stuff that happens. So, all right, we've got to take a break. When we come back, we're going to dive into the cue, routine, reward mantra that you can get into to change your lifestyle and have healthier habits. You're listening to Wellness One.
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6: And welcome back to the show, everyone. If you're just tuning in today, we're talking about how to make lifestyle changes, build new habits, just be a healthier all around you. So before the break, we were just kind of talking about all these habits that people get into and how we can work to try and change those. And so the process is this cue routine reward process that you can go through. So what you want to do in trying to figure this stuff out and to implement this change for you is first figure out what the cue is. Isolate this cue. And so the most powerful cues are things like you may not even be realizing right at this moment. They're things like it's stuff that you do all the time. Like right when I get to work, I do this, or I walk through the door and this happens. It's just whatever it is, or a certain time of day, like after dinner, or another one that happens to a lot of people is they watch their favorite shows or they record their shows and they watch their shows at a very specific time, but either right before or at a point during the show, they get up and go have a snack that may not be the healthiest snack on the planet, but they've got this routine. And I know this resonates with everyone out there because we've all done this sort of stuff, right?
7: Right. Or right after dinner, you have to have something sweet. We get that a lot.
6: Smokers routinely, first thing in the morning when they wake up, they have a cigarette. I mean, that's stuff that we're just used to doing. And so,
7: right. Or going to Starbucks in the morning. We get that a lot, too.
6: Oh, my gosh,
7: you know,
6: yes.
7: Well, you don't even think about it. It's so habit that, you know, how could I start my day without going?
6: So the piece to this is figuring out what it is, what cue is triggering the behavior that you're trying to change, right? So you identify it, you figure it out, know where it's happening, what time it's happening, how you're feeling when it happens, and then what action is happening right before it that you engage in, but before you do this unwanted habit. So you're clear on exactly what it is that you're trying to change and how you're feeling and what's happening in and around this negative habit that you've got, right? And so we want to do that. Then we also, the next thing that we want to do is we want to figure out what our reward is. The reward is very, very important for...
7: Well, can we take a step back? I want to say, too, sure. About identifying, or isolating what the cue is. A lot of times it can be a person. Mm-hmm. Like if you are, if you go out with a certain person, if you are eating with them, you tend to eat more, or you tend to drink when you're, a lot of times people can be triggers for us. So I think that that's something that I just wanted to make sure that, so it might not be in the same context. It may just be a person.
6: Yeah.
7: That's kind of your cue.
6: No, that's very good. That's a good point. So when we figure out the reward, we want to pick a reward that is reinforcing the routine that can help ingrain this habit into our bodies. So it just becomes a part of us. And it could be something, super simple, like just the happiness or joy associated with not doing the thing that you, the bad habit that you're doing. And in fact, that's the thing that

0: I tend to encourage people to do is make sure that make it you want to be happy that you're not doing the bad habit, right? That's the big thing. We don't want to introduce like foods or anything like this. We're not dogs, and we're not trying to, you know, here, sit, and then you give them a treat for sitting. We don't want to do that, because we're just trading one bad habit for, now we're trading it for another.
1: Right. And one of the things that I, because I'm a visual person, and I think one of the things that I tend to recommend to people is, you know, get a calendar or something where you get to mark off the days that you didn't engage in whatever that behavior is, because that's going to be a visual symbol to you. I mean, it's the same thing we use with kids, right? By like giving them a sticker, or, you know, I mean, like, so we have these charts where they can see that they...
0: I like stickers.
1: Right.
0: But that's, everybody likes stickers.
1: Right? I mean, like, even as adults, like, it's reinforcement, and it's something that you can look to, and it will make you pause if you're like, I'm not going to be able to mark off this day if I engage in this behavior. Or if I don't do what I, you know, I mean, if it's going to the gym, if I don't go, I am going to have a day on my calendar that isn't marked off. You know, whatever it happens to be, it doesn't, you know, I mean, it needs to be something that is going to make a difference to you. And it can be something as simple as making a check mark on your calendar or giving yourself a sticker.
0: Yes, stickers.
1: Whatever works
0: for you. So once you've then, you know, figured out what your reward is, now we've got the hard part of implementing this new routine. And so you're going to have to be aware and self-aware. And sometimes I feel like most of us are not self-aware. You're going to have to be self-aware that the cues that are happening right before the bad behavior or the bad habit are taking place, so then you can replace that bad habit with this new routine. Another example for this is, like, I can't tell you how many times people tell us in the office, yeah, I would like to get more sleep. And I will very often ask, what's the last thing you do right before you go to bed? 9 times out of 10, the answer is I'm either watching TV or I am, you know, trolling through Instagram or Facebook or something on their phones. That is never really time well spent.
1: Right. And I think, you know, before we jump into this too, I probably should have made, I'm not even sure we made this clear before. Like, there is a reward that you're getting for your current behavior, and you need to have a reward for your new behavior, right? So, like, you need to identify on your current bad habit, what reward are you getting? And a lot of times those are things like convenience or, you know, I mean, like staying up on and looking on your smartphone. Is it just, you know, the ability to like mentally switch off, or, just kind of checking out? Or is it entertainment, or what is it? And it's the same thing, you know, we hear this a lot with, you know, like food related issues, with people saying it's just easier. You know, I get the reward is that I don't have to cook.
0: Yeah. Or it just makes me feel good.
1: Right. Exactly. Right?
0: They're eating sugar, and it's activating the pleasure centers in their brain.
1: Right. We talked about that. That's physiological. Like, well, you are.
0: But
1: you
0: so
1: know.
0: Does exercise.
1: Right. So, I mean, and that's why. So, you know, you need to figure out what your current reward is, and then we're going to put a new reward with the new routine. That's what we're talking about, you know, doing like a sticker or a check mark or something like that.
0: Yeah, sure. So the whole wanting to get more sleep, that happens so much. And then I start asking, well, what's your screen time? And like this is information that on smartphones now, it tells you. Like, you get reports, like, this is what your screen time was on average per day for the last week. That information can be accessed. So you start realizing, holy cow, I spend 3.5 hours a day on my phone. Well, that's one thing if all you do is talk to people on the phone. It's another if you have a full-time job and a family at home, and you're still burning 3.5 hours, and you're complaining that you're only getting 5 hours of sleep. Well, guess what? We can pick up at least a couple of hours for sleep if we get off the phone. Right?
1: If you're spending that much time on your phone, you are really missing out on life.
0: Well, but some people, they live their lives through their phone.
1: Yeah.
0: That's what's sad. I mean, shoot, I'm on my phone on average an hour a day, and I talk on my phone. And I'm thinking, golly, an hour. What did I do? You know, how did I burn an hour? I can't figure it out. And a lot of that, you know, as we go back and I look through, like, okay, I was on the phone, my phone for an hour and 10 minutes today. What was I doing?
1: And
0: I go back
1: and I... usually screen time, though. It tells you screen time. That doesn't include phone time.
0: Correct. It includes screen time. And I go back and I figure out, oh, yeah, I actually did, you know, I had a Zoom meeting or something. And so I actually had screen time because I was on the phone, you know, with the screen.
1: Yeah.
0: And so, yeah, sure, I get that. But, like... these people that we look this up and they're on their, you know, screen time of over 3 hours a day. I'm like, oh my gosh, what in the world is happening? But it's taking over our lives, and this is a bad habit that can be changed. And even if you cut that time in half, look at all that extra hour per week, 7 hours a week, you're getting a whole work day,
1: right?
0: Out of that, if you can cut out an hour a day, right? So. That's how we go through this. But then after we've identified, like, how to change this behavior, how do we make this stuff last throughout a lifetime? How can we make these changes to our lifestyle last? Well, we've got to make sure the first thing that we can do is we've got to make sure that we're picking a habit and a change that we can do. We don't want to, you know, choose something that is not very smart, it's a bad thing to try to fix,
1: okay,
0: or that it's not attainable.
1: I want to frame this so that people know where we're going. Cause
0: okay, frame it.
1: This is...
0: I just started rambling, ladies and gentlemen. Yeah. I'm sorry.
1: So we talked about the cue reward routine and how to change that. And so then we kind of went through and came up with 10 tips to kind of help you make these lifestyle changes. So that's what we're going to go through now is... like, so if you're following along and writing these down, these are the 10 things that, you know, we feel like will make a difference in making the lifestyle change doable and an actual habit in your life. So the first, as TJ had said, was choosing the right habit. Make it sure it's specific, measurable, and achievable.
0: Yeah, you got to make sure that you can actually measure the change, that it's very specific. You know exactly what you're doing. You've got to be able to achieve it. You know, you don't, you know, if I use money as an example a lot because money's an easy thing. Everyone gets the concept of money. If you make a dollar an hour or a dollar a day, it is not achievable for you to set your habit to be that you're going to make $1 million a day. That's just, you've got to make it incremental and make it something that you can achieve. Don't be unrealistic with some of this.
1: Right. And also has to be specific. I mean, you know, like a lot of people we hear all the time, I'm going to eat healthier. I'm going to be more active. Like there's no way to measure that. Right. I mean, they're just it.
0: Being more active is great. If you say I'm going to exercise 30 minutes every single day.
1: Right. Or even 10 minutes when you're starting out, you know, like I'm going to start out and at least 10 minutes a day I'm going to devote because, I mean, really, we just need to, you know, getting started is usually the hardest part, right? So, I mean, we say that all the time. Start with 10 or 15 minutes. You know, you can add a couple of minutes each time, but start small. So it needs to be specific and you have to be able to measure it. All right, we need to take a break.
0: Yeah, we got to take a break. When we come back, we'll keep going on with some tips to help your lifestyle changes last. You're listening to Wellness One.
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4: And welcome back, everyone. If you're just tuning in today on the show, we're talking about lifestyle changes, how to make lifestyle changes, and how to build new habits and routines. And we're starting to go through some tips that you can do to make your lifestyle changes and your lifestyle habits become a daily part of your routine and make them last. Make them, you know, just part of your life as opposed to, well, I'm just going to do this for a short period of time and, you know, then we go right back into our bad habits. What we were talking about before the break is, you know, choosing the right habits and figuring this stuff out, but making sure that what we're doing is specific, measurable, and achievable. These are key pieces that have to be. And the next piece of that puzzle and the next tip is very similar. It's along the lines of that. And these first two kind of go hand in hand. And it's shrinking the change. So like Aaron was saying before the break, a lot of times people will say, well, I just want to eat healthier. Well, okay, what does that mean? I mean, telling someone to go home and eat healthy is like telling them to go home and get taller. It doesn't work.
5: Well, and it's the same thing when we hear people say, you
4: know, and they already think they're eating healthy to begin with.
5: Right, a lot of times. But a lot of people will say, you know, they want to lose weight. And even if they know a specific amount, I want to lose this much weight, that's still not, I mean, it's, of course, it's, you know, measurable, you know, when you've gotten there. But shrinking the change means coming up with these steps that you can actually take in the meantime to get you to your goal, right? So
4: right.
5: You're breaking down the larger goal of wanting to lose weight into, you know, I am no longer going to eat fast food, or I'm going to eat a vegetable with every meal, or I'm going to go to the gym 3 times a week. You know, I mean, whatever it happens to be. But shrinking it down into smaller steps so that you are getting that sense of, you know, accomplishment, which is going to motivate you to keep going, because the larger goals are sometimes just too big to keep us motivated and they seem overwhelming. And so we quit. But if you know, like, OK, I won the day because I didn't have any fast food today and I normally would. Or, you know, I mean, like I had a vegetable at every meal, or I had, you know, a cup of vegetables throughout the day, or whatever it is, wherever your starting point is, you're able to win the day earlier on. And that will give you the motivation to keep going.
4: Yeah. And like staying in kind of in that realm, I mean, this applies to not just one person, but these are habits that can be changed with the whole family. I mean, I can't tell you how many people, I mean, I see this in my own neighborhood where I live. I can tell you on certain days, the pizza delivery man is coming to the house down the street because it seems like they have family pizza night on Thursday nights. I know it happens. I know it's coming. I know that at about 6 o'clock, the little pizza delivery guy is going to show up. Typically, it's the,

0: you know, the same pizza place even. It's not, they're not even varying up the location at which they're getting. They're getting the same thing. Well, there's only 21 meals in a week, and one of them, or basically 5% of them, is the same unhealthy choice. And so we're doing this over and over again. And I bet you if they're having pizza nights, they're going to have, you know, Taco Tuesdays, and they're going to have the same habits.
1: Which is not a terrible thing every once in a while. I mean, we're not saying that. I mean, I get that, you know, some of those things are really fun for kids, right?
0: Yeah.
1: But you need to be smart about it. And you take away the, you know, the novelty of it if you're doing it once a week. I mean, it's too frequent. You know, I mean, and I know we've talked a lot about, you know, feeding our son on this show, and we're, you know, we're really cautious about it. But it's funny, you know, looking for summer clothes for him is what I've been, you know, looking to get him just some things to wear around during the day. And there are all of these shirts and stuff that I see, like Powered by Pizza, and like all of these things, like Pizza Warrior, and like all of this. And I'm just like, for like a 12 month old or an 18 month old, you know, because that's the sizes that he's in. And I'm like, is that a thing? Like, and I really am kind of just appalled that at that early, kids are that hooked on pizza. That's scary. It just is. And I'm sorry.
0: It's better than Fueled by Lexapro.
1: There are worse things. So.
0: I wish I had a drum set. I'd give it a little rim shot right there. That was funny. I cracked myself up. But no, that's exactly right. I mean, this is the type of stuff that we're seeing. And this is a big issue. And we're not here to change society. We're here to give information to the people that want to hear our information and are wanted, the people that are looking to make the change and little things that they can do. 1%, 1%, 1%, 2%. I say that in the office a lot. 2%. You got to be 2% better. 2% this, 2% that. We use that phrase in the office. You can ask the staff. They'll crack up about the 2% thing, right? Those are the things that we can do. And so all of these little tips, they work kind of on that principle, just making little changes to end up with big results. And so the next one on the list is this idea of creating an implementation intention. So the easiest way is to just give an example, and I'm going to use the smartphone and going to bed example of explaining what this is. So earlier I was talking about how people are on their smartphones and they have screen time a lot longer than they should. They're complaining of not getting enough sleep, and yet they're on their phone 3 hours a day, and a big chunk of it is right before they go to bed. And so their implementation intention is going to be like, okay, if I get into bed, then I'm going to put my phone away so I can't look at the screen. And they've just saved themselves however much time they were going to be on that phone, and they gave themselves a shot at more sleep.
1: Well, and another good example that, I mean, I know we talk to people a lot about is because the whole diet thing is so difficult for, especially, you know, when you've got kids and you've got, you know, you're not just having to feed yourself. And they're like, what do I do when I'm in a bind? Like, I, you know, had to stay late at work, so I was late picking them up, and then they're hungry. Like, there are times when I feel like I have to go through fast food, or, you know, I mean, I don't have another option. And we always say, okay, those are the things, like, you've got to plan for those occasions before they happen, right? So have things at home, you know, create some freezer meals that you've got them. And we do this at our place all the time. When we make soup and stuff, we will freeze some so that it's there.
0: I roast multiple chickens at a time.
1: Yeah. And we'll freeze it because that's going to happen. It happens to everybody. And it certainly happens more frequently when you've got kids.
0: And you have to prepare for it. It's not like you don't know that it's going to happen.
1: Right.
0: Because it will.
1: Because then your implementation intention is, if I get into a bind where I don't have time to cook, then I will make one of the meals that's in my freezer. Yep. Right. It's never, you've got to take away the, then I will go through fast food.
0: Right.
1: Or then I will order a pizza or whatever it happens to be.
0: And the next thing on the list, just piggybacking on that, is take advantage of your habits that you're already doing now. So if you're wanting to meditate, right, an easy time to do that is right before you brush your teeth, right?
1: Because that's already a habit.
0: You're brushing your teeth in the morning is already the habit. So we're adding a habit right on that. We're habit stacking.

0: we're putting another habit of we're going to meditate for however many minutes you start out. Maybe you start out with just a minute of meditation and then you brush your teeth, right? So those taking advantage of these existing habits is an easy transition to add something new in, right? You're going to do that every day. And then scheduling, I don't even know what I was saying there, scheduling your habits, you want them to be a priority. We make lists of things that we have to do in a day. We have a schedule that we keep. Most of us use the calendars in our phone to plan out our days. And if you're not, that's a habit that you can start planning out your day and put on there. Okay, at this time, I'm going to do this, right? Scheduling in a workout or a meditation or whatever it is that you need. These are things that once you put them on the schedule, they're much easier to do rather than just be like, well, I'll get to it.
1: Right. And a paper calendar is fine. Some of us still use paper calendars. Like I said, I'm a very visual person. I like to be able to change it, you know, like see what I have going on. But I mean, the key here is making sure that you have the time, you know, built into your calendar of yep. when you're going to accomplish whatever that habit, you know, whatever your goal is, so that it's not if it's not scheduled, it's not going to fit in. I mean, it just won't. We know that from, you know,
0: right.
1: all the people that we've talked to.
0: Right. All right. We got to take a break. When we come back, we'll continue talking about how to make these lifestyle changes last. You're listening to Wellness One.
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4: Hey, and welcome back to the show, everyone. If you're just tuning in, today on the show, we have been talking about how to make lifestyle changes, how to build new habits, and then we've been talking the last couple of segments on how to make these lifestyle changes last and really become part of you rather than, you know, this thing that you've got to go do that you don't want to have to do. We just want to make this second nature to where you do it without even thinking and you're living a much healthier and happier life than before. And so before the break, we were talking about how you can schedule these habits into your calendar. You can build the time in.
5: Right. And not only, you know, can you, but you should.
4: Yes.
5: Because if you don't, it's going to be way harder to ever get to where you want to go.
4: I mean, you get into some of these business executives or these people that are super high achievers, extremely successful, both, you know, in business, financially, personally, et cetera. They schedule time for emails. We went and listened to a lecture, and I actually am kind of an acquaintance with this gentleman who's a professor at the University of Pennsylvania, an Ivy League school. And he responds to every single email within 24 hours that he gets. That's one of his things that he's done his entire career. And he talks about how he sets aside chunks of 5 to 10 minutes at a time, depending on the time of the day, to check his email and be able to respond to everyone that writes to him. That's a great habit to have where people feel like they're not being ignored. He can get back to them, and it's just something that has been a priority to him. And you can make things priorities to you. You just have to choose what it is that's your priority. So building upon that, there's this concept called building a chain. And this is kind of what Aaron was talking about, of get yourself a calendar and be able to exit off. And not just one that you turn the page. We're talking like a, you know, the whole month, all the days on the wall calendar.
5: And I know
4: to where
5: there,
4: you can X these days off.
5: There are apps and stuff you can use on your phone too, if that's what, you know, I mean, if you're, you know, younger than I am probably. But
4: no one's younger than you are, Aaron. Not listening to this show.
5: Wait. That was really mean.
4: No.
5: Oh, wait. No, that means I'm younger.
4: Yeah. Oh,
5: that was really nice.
4: Yeah, exactly. The brain fog of pregnancy got her on that one, ladies and gentlemen.
5: It gets me way more than it should. I know that there are apps that allow you to do this. So if that's the way that you want to do it, I mean, there are ways that you can track it on your phone and then you always have it with you. I like the bigger visual of actually seeing what I've done. But even if you have like a page, you know, like a daily page calendar, you can do, you know, we've heard of putting like a win or a loss at the top of a page. You know, we've talked to people who do that each day. Just something that it's documented that you accomplished what you were going to accomplish.
4: Yeah. And then you've got to figure out how you're going to celebrate, right? Whatever that is for you. Some people, it's, you know, they pat themselves on the back. They give themselves a high five. They, you know, have a little mantra that they chant. Whatever it is, figure out what that reward is for you. Ideally, it's some sort of internal thing. I mean, maybe you want to break out into dance and, you know, do a little dance right there in the middle of the room. I don't know. It's whatever floats your boat. But typically, it's something that's internal that makes you feel good about achieving, you know, the

0: next that day or fulfilling your goal or meeting the objectives, whatever it is that you're trying to do. It's an internal thing as opposed to, I made it 30 days, so I'm going to go out and celebrate by eating, you know, fast food, which is not what you want to do.
1: Right. Well, yeah, I mean, you certainly don't want to do anything that's going to sabotage the progress that you've already made. But we all have, I mean, it really depends on what's going to be rewarding to you and also what was your goal in the first place. So if it's food related, definitely you don't want your reward to be food related. But if it's financial related, then, you know, a food reward is not the worst thing in the world, right? If that's what is a reward to you, it's a one-time thing. So it's not the end of the world, if that makes sense. Like, you've got to know your own body and your own goals and know what is going to actually motivate you to do what you ultimately want to do.
0: And then we have to look out for things like mental loopholes, things where we're just like, I mean, we're going to stub our toe. I tell everyone, look, eventually you're going to stub your toe. It's not about stubbing your toe. That's not the problem. The problem is when you do it every single day and you keep doing it and you're like, well, I messed up yesterday, so I'm going to mess up today. And the next thing you know, you're right back into your bad habits. You've got to stop this sort of stuff. Yeah, it's okay to stub your toe. Don't let that become another habit of, okay, I'm going to mess up every single day like clockwork. We don't have to do that, right? The next piece of this kind of goes together with loopholes, and that's, you know, failure's part of the process. We're all going to fail. The objective here is to fail forward, not fail backwards. We don't want to mess up once and all of our success and our progress goes out the window. We want to mess up one time and be like, okay, I messed up and now I'm going to get right back on the wagon and we're going to be good and everything's going to be great. And that we have to be human about this, and we can't be neurotic about, you know, some of this stuff either. You just want to recognize that you've messed up and then take appropriate action as fast as possible.

0: anywhere you can get a little bit of assistance is a good thing. You know, we're here to help. If, you know, we have people that call us and ask us questions all the time, and we do our best to get back to those individuals and help them on the journey, because that's what it is. It's just a journey. We're all out there trying to be better than we were the day before. And this is just part of it. And knowing, you know, having someone that's gone through the journey before that knows where the pitfalls are, that's always a beautiful thing.
1: Well, and that's one of the things, you know, we talk about so much in our clinic that I love is that, you know, when people are sitting there and getting IVs, you know, or coming in to, for different therapies in our clinic, these are all people who have gone through, you know, similar experiences, maybe not the same, but like they've all gone through their own health journeys, and they're really good resources for, you know, strategies for moving forward. So yeah, kind of, you know, to join a community like that would be a good thing for anyone trying to make lifestyle change.
0: So that's about all the time we have for today. If you want more information, please visit our website, theinstituteofnaturalhealth.com. Follow us on our social medias, Instagram, Facebook, etc. Call us 314-293-8123. Shoot us an email. We're happy to hear from you. We love hearing your questions, comments, show ideas, all of that. We love to hear from you as much as possible. But that's all the time we've got for today. So for Aaron, I'm Dr. TJ. This has been Wellness One. Thanks for listening.
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5: What a great weekend on the way. Weather-wise, perfect for the BMW Classic out at Bellerive. Partly to mostly sunny skies on this Saturday. 86 for the high. No complaints this time of year. Tonight, clear skies. Delightful evening. We fall into the upper 70s. 65 for the low. And Sunday, sunny and delightful. Low humidity and 83. 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Chief Meteorologist Dave Murray.
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8: Good morning. Welcome to On the Money. I'm Bob Stockdale, Senior Vice President Investments at Stifel, along with Eric Robert, Director of Investments at Stifel. And we're thrilled to be here today, Eric.
9: We are very thrilled to be here. As some of you may know, we were here 2 weeks ago. There were some medical issues last week, unfortunately, and then that coincided with vacation schedules. So we apologize for those of you who are sick of us not being live as we typically are. But we're here.
8: Yeah.
9: We're doing
8: this.
9: And
8: we're going to be live for quite some time now.
9: Foreseeable future. Nothing else is on the schedule that would screw that up. But we've got a lot to cover. You know, we are still in a strong bull market. We're going to kind of update you on what's going on.
8: Isn't it shocking?
9: But isn't that how bull markets often feel? It's why people get very anxious whenever we pushed up to new all-time highs, even though we can go over the data over and over again that all-time highs, the base case is that they tend to beget to a point more all-time highs. Got to keep an eye on valuations and things like that.
8: But think about this, though. If you're looking at where we started, mm-hmm. at the beginning of the year, and everything that's happened since then, would you ever have expected that the market in the U.S. would be rallying that whole time pretty much?
9: Pretty much, yeah. And no, I wouldn't have if you had described the circumstances of everything going on with the Strait of Hormuz and Iran, and then we said, oh, and by the way, it'll be, you know, August 21st and you're still dealing with it, or August 22nd and you're still dealing with it. Not only would I have guessed things got quite a bit bumpier on the way, but I would not have guessed that the S&P 500 would be sitting just a few percentage points below 8,000, which is where we currently are sitting.
8: Yeah.
9: And, you know, the Dow above 53,000 currently, the NASDAQ up above 26,000. Those aren't all all-time highs, by the way, but
8: but they're close.
9: There's nothing wrong with them.
8: Yeah, and if you're a market timer, doesn't this give you pause?
9: Yeah, yeah.
8: I mean, it's like...
9: And unlike some recent years, which we'll discuss in a minute, this is not a concentrated rally in just a few names. It's not just the mega cap names or just a handful of tech names that are driving the total return of the market. This is a broad-based rally that many investors have been waiting

0: a long time to experience. You know, for several of the last few years, it seemed like, oh, well, it's just the top 10 mega cap companies and, you know, everything else is just along for the ride. Well, that's not the case at all this year. As a matter of fact, it's quite the opposite. Funny how life works that way, isn't it? You know, the Mag 7 is actually trailing the S&P year to date, but the S&P is doing very well, and it's all those other names in many cases that are carrying the market higher. And it's for good reason, because we are nearly complete with second quarter earnings season. That's the final results for public companies through April to June. And to say it's been a good earnings season would be an understatement. This has been fantastic.
1: Remarkable.
0: And it's the second quarter in a row that it's been fantastic. First quarter earnings season was phenomenal, about 26% year-over-year earnings growth in the first quarter. And while we're not quite complete with second quarter earnings season, we've had about 88% of S&P 500 companies report their final second quarter results. Of those companies, 86% reported an earnings surprise, and 76% of S&P 500 companies that have reported posted a revenue surprise. Those are all well above historic averages for earnings and revenue surprises. And so far, the earnings growth rate for second quarter earnings is right at a little bit above 23%, with all 11 GIC sectors reporting higher earnings today compared to a year prior.
1: Gotta love it.
0: There's just no bad news to point to in that. Now, it won't always be this way. I just want to remind you of that. You know, average year-over-year earnings growth tends to, over the long term, sit in the 7-ish percent range, depending on what time frame you're looking at. So when you're looking at 23% year-over-year earnings growth, that's not just good. That's not just great. That's extraordinary. It's also likely not long-term sustainable. That doesn't mean that the worm is turning anytime soon. That doesn't tend to be the way these things happen, but it'll happen until it doesn't, and you'll know whenever earnings are starting to taper down.
1: We'll take it while it's good.
0: Yeah. A lot going on. We're going to talk about stocks and the broadening of the rally and all of that, but, you know, I would say the bigger news in financial markets this week has been related to bonds. There's a lot of kind of heartburn and consternation looking at yields on treasuries recently, because the 10-year treasury yield, which is kind of the benchmark for financial assets.
1: Everything, pretty much.
0: Yeah, all of life kind of turns on the 10-year mortgages, right. Auto loans, that sort of stuff, started the year off at about 4.19%, which was higher than most people wanted to see it. And then we had this lovely period as we got through February, that 10-year yield drifted lower and lower. And then for about a week and a half, the 10-year yield was below 4%. We were seeing 5% handles on mortgages.
1: For how long?
0: About a week and a half. And then we bombed around, and that was over.
1: Yields
0: kind of stabilized over the course of the spring, but we've had a run-up higher since July, with the 10-year yield briefly peaking at nearly 4.75%. It has pulled back from those levels, and we had some really interesting news this week, where Treasury Secretary Scott Bessent appears to be making good on some I don't know if you'd call them promises or threats, depending on which side of the coin you're on.
1: Yeah.
0: But he had spoken as early as the spring of last year that there were levels for longer-term Treasury yields that the Treasury keeps in mind of basically not wanting to go above. I think we may have learned one of those levels this week on the 30-year Treasury yield, which pushed above 5.3% for the first time since 2007. And within a couple days, this last Wednesday, the U.S. Treasury announced they are expanding their repurchases of of long-term treasuries to basically extinguish some of these longer-dated bonds that they don't get traded a whole lot because they were issued years and years ago. And
1: right.
0: there's just not a big active market for them. So the Treasury tries to create a market for those to give investment firms and investors some liquidity in those longer-term bonds. Well, the Treasury so far has approximately doubled, or said they will double, the amount of repurchases they're making of those longer-dated treasuries. So that helped push the 30-year yield back down considerably from its prior peak of about 5.33%. And Bob, I want to talk to you about this a little bit because I've gotten some questions from clients in recent weeks as the 30-year yield in particular moved up above 5.2% and then to 5.3%. And this is a common question that people think. They go, well, why wouldn't I just buy some then? If I can lock in 5.2 or 5.3% on a 30 or a 20-year bond, isn't that just an easy answer for a part, or, you know, my, possibly all of my bond allocation? And I know what I tell those people, which is maybe you're not fully understanding the risks associated with owning a long-term bond. And let's walk through what happens. You're assuming that rates are going to go down at some point in the reasonably near future.
1: Right. Yeah.
0: But
1: that's not guaranteed.
0: That's certainly not guaranteed.
1: And if you think a long time.
0: Yeah. If you think the stock market is hard to predict, we would say it's impossible. Bond markets are an order of magnitude worse.
1: That's yeah. right. Yes.
0: So what happens to somebody, Bob, if you own a 30-year bond? 30-year, and just say it's a treasury, so we're not really worried about the investment risk of the bond per se in this case, but that doesn't mean the price won't change. So if you have a 30-year bond and interest rates go up by another 1 percentage point, I think there's a lot of people when the 30-year was at 4.2% mm-hmm. would have said, oh, I can't imagine it getting to 5.2% anytime reasonably soon, yet here we are.
1: Yeah.
0: So what happens to the price of that bond whenever
1: price
0: it goes
1: up? Down.
0: Yeah. A lot.
1: Dramatically. If you want to sell it, guess what? You're going to lose.
0: Yeah. A clean example of a 30-year bond, and let's assume it's exactly 30 years from today. Interest rates go up by 1%. Your bond price goes down by 30%.
1: Ouch.
0: Quickly.
1: Yeah,
0: The problem with bonds is, unlike stocks are more volatile, but whenever stocks are down, you can generally, if it's still a good company and you know you can see where the skies are going to part at some point, the price generally recovers over some period of time, or at least has the potential to. When bond prices go down, you're just waiting for interest rates to change if you need to recover that, or it's going to be a long 30 years until you see that money again.
1: Yeah, really. It's serious. You really have to be careful with long-term bonds, and I think a lot of people miss the boat on that.
0: Yeah. This is all weighing on the Fed, of course. We did see the latest release of the meeting minutes from the Fed's most recent meeting in July. That's where the FOMC voted 9-3 to hold the Fed funds rate steady. Now, this is not long-term bonds. This has nothing to do with the Treasury repurchases. We're back to short-term interest rates here. Those three dissenters were proponents of a quarter point increase in rates. So we got a little bit more commentary related to what those policymakers were thinking. One of the quotes from the meeting minutes says, many participants assess that policy tightening would likely be necessary if inflation did not decline. Some participants commented that financial conditions might not currently be sufficiently restrictive to facilitate a return of inflation to 2%. I wonder who those people were. I have a feeling they were the three dissenters. Now, if we look at the probability for future rate hikes from the Fed, the next meeting is coming up on September 16th, and we are currently seeing about a 65% probability that the Fed will continue to hold rates at current levels. That's a target range of 3.5 to 3.75% for the Fed funds, and about a 35% probability that they will hike by 0.25%. So it's it's not an even coin flip, but it's certainly not there's not a lot of conviction behind that. I expect we're going to see those numbers whip around quite a bit as we get closer to that meeting.
1: That's right, and other things could change that too.
0: Certainly, and of course,
1: and there's a lot going on.
0: We are also in, you know, we're really headed into the thick of election season for the midterms. Not that that should have any bearing on what the Fed decides, but it certainly will play into the headlines. Whatever happens, I have a feeling that any decision the Fed makes at this point will be considered a politicized decision, whether they do nothing or certainly if they increase rates. It doesn't appear to be even on the table to decrease rates at this time, but, you know, crazier things have happened.
1: That's for sure.
0: I seem to remember a half a percentage point cut in the September before an election not that long ago.
1: That was
0: interesting.
1: Kind of got my attention.
0: Speaking of rates, all these higher interest rates also mean higher mortgage rates. MortgageNewsDaily.com is showing the average rate for a 30-year fixed rate mortgage is sitting at about 6.72%. Just not getting a lot of movement there.
1: It just can't move. And that's a shame. It really is.
0: Well, we've got a lot more to talk about here on On the Money. Next, America's debt is getting more expensive because of these interest rates. We're going to try and put some numbers to that for you. We're also going to talk about what some perceive as a problem for investors. And that problem, we can put a number on. It's about $3 trillion. It's approximately the amount of cash that's sitting in retail investors' accounts. And some people on Wall Street are none too happy about it. We'll share our thoughts next. This is On the Money.
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10: Welcome back. This is On the Money. I'm Bob Stockdale, along with Eric Robert. We are part of the ClearPath Wealth Management Group at Stifel, and we have two other partners, Mark Reardon and Jason Becker. They are both managing directors of investments at Stifel, and we would love to hear from you and talk to you about your situation. You know, so many people that we run into, sometimes, you know, you're out and about, you run into someone that you know, and they know what you do, and they want some information. You don't have to do it that way. Call us. We'd love to sit down with you, see what your situation is, see what your good things are, see what your bad things are, and we can help you put together a plan that will hopefully, and we're pretty confident about this, that will get you on the right path for whatever age or stage that you're in. So if you're looking for some information, or you're concerned about what's happening with your finances and you're not sure what to do, call us and we'll talk about it.
11: There you go. Yeah, it's 636-695-2650. Again, 636-695-2650 is our office number. You can also go to our website at clearpathinvesting.com to learn more. Bob, let's just take a quick temperature check on what's been going on with equity markets in particular this year. Year to date, the S&P 500 is up about 12.8%. The Dow is up about 11.3%. The NASDAQ is up about 13.4%. And the Russell 2000, which is something we don't discuss as often on the show, but that measures small cap U.S. companies, is up 22.2%. Now, that's a good cover of the U.S. markets.
10: That is... Year to date.
11: That is year to date.
10: I mean, those are good year numbers.
11: Yeah, we're not done yet. We've got more to go. By the way, if you look at the international markets, they're up even more in some cases, with like the MSCI EAFE being up about 24% year to date. There's a lot that goes into that, by the way. That doesn't mean that international is better than U.S. or vice versa. Currency fluctuations come into that. But the real takeaway here is what has been true for the last several years doesn't appear to be true this year. The last several years, we've had pretty strong results for U.S. large cap companies in particular. But we were often reminding you that, oh, how did we get this, you know, 15% return on the S&P or 20% return on the S&P? It looks like 80% of that return came from the 10 largest companies, and everything else was kind of rounding error beyond that. That has not been the case this year. This year,
10: which I think is really good.
11: It's very good, and it's very healthy. Seeing companies outside of just the largest large cap companies participate in the rally is what we call increased market breadth, B-R-E-A-D-T-H. It's a healthy thing to see, because it suggests that investors are paying attention to what's happening with earnings, not just

0: with the largest companies, but across the board, and the news so far is looking pretty good. Now, that doesn't mean that this will continue forever. As a matter of fact, we just will always remind you it won't continue forever. So accept the good times while they're happening, but then prepare for when those good times aren't happening anymore. That doesn't mean overreact and try and bail out of all your stocks. That could be a great way to leave some potentially tremendous gains on the table over the course of time. But boy, it's so much better to have the risk conversation at times like now. When things are okay, people have been making money. And if, you know, now you need to be looking at that portfolio, which may have gradually become more aggressive over the course of this year or the last couple of years.
1: You see, it happens all the time.
0: Yeah, because you know that markets will recede at some point. And if your portfolio has become more growth-oriented, more concentrated in stocks and equities, and especially growth stocks in particular,
1: sure.
0: You either need to accept the risk with that now, which is that could look like not just a 10 or 15% pullback, but something that looks more like 20 or 30%
1: yeah.
0: or more.
1: Or do what we call rebalancing.
0: Do rebalancing and take some risk off the table. Understand that will likely weigh on your long-term return, but that doesn't mean we can't change it down the road either. It's just a better time to take risk off the table when things are going reasonably well. If you wait until things are already, you know, kind of not looking good and the skies are a little cloudy and everybody's concerned, guess what? The stock prices have often already gone down at that point by the time you know what you should be worried about. So just can't encourage you enough. It's something that we try to, you know, with discipline, do with our clients throughout the market cycle. Just to remind you, here's where your portfolio is today. And we aren't in the arm twisting business. If you know, you're concerned about something and you don't need to maintain a certain level of risk in your portfolio to pursue your goals over time, there's nothing wrong with saying, you know what, I've changed my mind and I maybe am a little more conservative than I thought I was. Do it now. Don't wait until things are already beaten up, because that's often the wrong time to do it at all. Any thoughts on that, Bob?
1: Totally agree. Well, you know, it's the rebalancing thing, I think, is really important. It keeps you from getting too much and in a particular area when it comes to investing. So if you're not doing that, I would start considering that or work with someone who does, because
0: yeah.
1: I think it's an important way to really take a lot of risk out of your portfolio, I guess is the best way to put it.
0: Well, and so many people anchor their thoughts of whether they've been successful or not in a particular investment endeavor as to whether they beat an index, whether it's the S&P 500 or the NASDAQ or whichever one they anchor toward. I don't think that's a good metric of success for most people, most normal people. You know, we run our financial plans based on very conservative return expectations for future returns on equities and bonds and across the board. And it's not because we're trying to set a low bar for success. We want to pursue as high of returns as we can responsibly do in a given portfolio. But in the plan, we're trying to guard against running out of money. And that's scenarios that don't look so good. We don't have average annual returns in equity markets of 10 or 12 or 14% as we have in recent years. You might only have 6 or 7% average annual returns in difficult bear markets. And
1: it's happened before.
0: And it's not just for a year or two. That can be over a 10-year or longer period. There's historical precedent for that. We're not trying to scare you. I'm not trying to say it's imminent. It doesn't appear to be, but it never does until it's happening. So if your plan works under those constraints and we can determine that with higher than expected inflation and lower than expected future investment returns, you may only need a 6.5% or 7% average annual return to get to where you need to be for retirement in particular. That doesn't mean that you should stop taking more risk if you want to be enterprising, but just know you don't have to. And that makes it a little easier to tame things
1: down.
0: That's
1: great advice.
0: When things are happening. Yeah. So speaking of, there's a lot of investors who are using cash to tame down their portfolio allocation. And it's much to the consternation of many folks on Wall Street. I wouldn't say we necessarily share this opinion. When interest rates are very low, which does not describe our present circumstances, you'll hear people in the investment management world refer to cash as trash because it's sitting there not making any money, not particularly productive, maybe not even keeping up with inflation is typically the case with cash equivalents. But that doesn't actually seem to be the case right now. While interest rates have come down from their peaks a couple years ago, it was really pretty easy there for a while when you could just make 5% on your money markets or high yield savings and didn't have to think about it. But that that has grown a new class of investors, or maybe we'd say a renewed class of investors. This has happened before in history, where instead of trying to manage their asset allocation, the portfolio, how much is in stocks versus bonds, international versus U.S. and so forth, they're just keeping it a little simpler and saying, listen, I have cash and it's safe and it's interest bearing, hopefully it should be, that seems to be keeping up with inflation, and then I'm using more growth oriented investments in my equity allocation. And that can make a lot of academic oriented investors, it can make their eyes twitch, because it's not an ideal optimal asset allocation that sits on what we call the efficient frontier, where you're maximizing the risk adjusted returns for a given portfolio. All of that is true, by the way. Those are not purely academic exercises. They have real bearing on what we do. But your portfolio isn't an academic exercise. And I think in a lot of cases, it's more important that you understand the risks with your investments than maybe have more complicated investments or things that you don't really understand, that just because someone's telling you that's a better answer. And that's what this Wall Street Journal article is discussing, mentioning one particular investor, Don Roth, who was an airplane pilot that retired a decade ago. Said he's met with all sorts of financial planners and they've all wanted him to invest his cash, but he's been keeping about 85% of his portfolio in stocks, and then the rest is simply sitting in a money market fund that's yielding whatever prevailing money market fund rates are at the time. And the back of the napkin math that he's using there is he keeps, in this case, about 3 years worth of the income that he needs to support his retirement income in that money market fund. So that way, inevitably, when we go through a decline in equity markets, he's got some runway to be able to work down the cash amount. And he doesn't have to worry about what happened with interest rates or what happened with, you know, securitized bond markets versus mortgage-backed security, you know, all these things that a lot of normal people don't want to think about at all. We have spent a lot of time thinking about. And I just wanted to get your thoughts on that, Bob. I mean, at today's interest rates, do you think a cash equity allocation is reasonable to consider and just exclude the bonds entirely? What are people giving up in that situation?
1: Yeah, I think you could go either way or both ways, and I think that's probably a better way to do it than just one way or the other. You just hit me off the wall.
0: Well, I'm just trying to keep you on your toes. That's
1: all. Thanks a lot.
0: Yeah, no worries. Yeah. But I see what you're saying there. You can,
1: you diversify it like everything else.
0: My opinion is, it is an inefficient way to manage a retirement asset allocation that just so happens at this point in time to work, but it won't work forever. Eventually, when the Fed does get back to cutting short-term interest rates, and instead of making 3.25% or 3.5%, you might only be making 2 or 1.5 or even less. That's not ancient history when you were lucky if you were making 0.5% on a money market fund.
1: Yeah.
0: You're going to have to revisit that. And unfortunately, a lot of people don't know that they need to revisit that. They just leave it sitting there. And I think that's the risk that a lot of investment advisors are very aware of. But, you know, maybe the client isn't at a given time.
1: Yeah, I think there are other ways to do it. And if you, it's like everything else, if you diversify it'll probably work fine for you. But yeah, it's, I don't know. It just doesn't make sense to put all your money in there.
0: And you are leaving some potentially low-hanging fruit in terms of potential future return on the table there, because it's, you know, part of the risk that you get rewarded with owning bonds is changes in interest rates over time. We spent some time in the last segment talking about the risk of when interest rates go up and you own long-term bonds. And long-term bonds often aren't a meaningful part of most retirement portfolios for exactly that reason. But the inverse is also true. When interest rates go down over a period of time, if you own at least some bonds with a little bit of duration, meaning some longer-term bonds, that means the price of those bonds can come up. And that can also be very helpful, particularly during a market dislocation. You know, it's very rare that somebody opens up their performance report and looks at their bond portfolio return and goes, wow, this is exciting. But sometimes
1: it's not supposed to be.
0: Yeah, sometimes
1: in a lot of cases
0: they can be modestly exciting.
1: Sure, yeah.
0: Precisely when there's a lot of red on the board on the stocks in the portfolio. So, you know, those don't always coincide. 2022 is the most recent example of stocks and bonds going down at the same time. You also saw it in the financial crisis where certain types of bonds did very poorly during the financial crisis because there were concerns over credit risk.
1: Which financial crisis?
0: This is the 2007 to 2009.
1: Okay.
0: Yeah. But
1: how about 2022?
0: 2022 was the real nasty one in terms of an interest rate reset.
1: Exactly. Yeah. Exactly. Because, you know, rates, you had equities go down and you had bonds go down at the same time. And people aren't used to that.
0: And I've discussed this with a number of clients as well as people who've just come to us for guidance on their portfolio. You know, a lot of investors adjust to whatever the last bad thing that happened was, presuming that I've learned this lesson and I don't want to learn it again. But the lesson of 2022, I don't think is necessarily applicable to today's environment. The interest rates have already gone up. You know, it's kind of hard to envision a situation, although it's not impossible, where rates have a similar move higher from here. We started 2022 with rates essentially at zero, or very close to it. And that's just not where we are today. You know, the Fed has room to cut rates in the event that there's a major slowdown in the economy and we need to get some things moving again. And that decrease in rates, whenever it may come someday, has the potential to increase the value of bonds. So cash.
1: Let's hope.
0: Cash is not necessarily trash. But just understand that if you're working with a good advisor, the reason why their eye may twitch a little bit when they see a whole bunch of cash is because they're seeing where you are leaving potential returns on the table in precisely the environments where you may most need a ballast against equity returns. We're not making this stuff up. All right, we've got a lot more to cover here. We're going to talk about how America's debt is getting more expensive, as well as why getting ahead has never been easy. That's all coming up next. This is On Money.
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3: What a great weekend on the way. Weather-wise, perfect for the BMW Classic out at Bellerive. Partly to mostly sunny skies on this Saturday. 86 for the high. No complaints this time of year. Tonight, clear skies. Delightful evening. We fall into the upper 70s. 65 for the low. And Sunday, sunny and delightful. Low humidity and 83. 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Chief Meteorologist, Dave Murray.

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5: Isn't that shocking?
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4: 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Bob, we spent a lot of time today talking about interest rates, but interest rates, it's just as the foundation of the financial world.
5: It is. And most people don't have a clue, really, what interest rates mean or what they do or how they affect the economy and everything else.
4: Yeah.
5: I mean, it's a big deal.
4: Well, one of the many things that they affect are the national debt, and in particular, how much it's costing U.S. taxpayers to service the interest cost on that debt. So if you're wondering why the Treasury has a real interest in saying, hey, we want to keep these longer-term yields, kind of keep a lid on them, well, part of the reason why is we need to be mindful of how much it costs taxpayers in interest. Governments around the world are entering a new era of higher borrowing costs, and they're already, in many cases, very indebted. America has been watching that dynamic play out, according to Axios. Annualized interest costs, just the interest cost on the U.S. debt, which is now over $39 trillion with a T, the annual interest cost on that is around $1.2 trillion per year, excluding defense spending. So that doesn't even include the defense spending portion of it. It's a real thing that we have to grapple with. Debt held by the public is currently at around 101% of GDP, according to the Congressional Budget Office. That same CBO projects that the rise in the debt will go up to 120% of GDP based on

0: their current assumptions in 10 years. I will say don't take those assumptions too firmly. The CBO is more often wrong than right over the long term with their projections on a lot of things. That means it could be worse or it could be better. I'm not going to say which side of the side they're going to err on there.
1: Yeah, take a guess.
0: Yeah, but it's just something to be mindful of when you wonder why people like us are always talking about interest rates and so concerned about them. Well, one of the many reasons why is it's coming out of your pocketbook whenever we pay our taxes every year. And I just am not holding my breath that there's any white knights in Washington, D.C. that are magically going to cut the deficit in half. There were some really lovely conversations to that end at the beginning of last year and how we were going to shave $1 trillion out of the deficit. Remember all that?
1: I remember. Mm. Yeah.
0: Yeah. They kind of quit talking about that.
1: Kind of disappeared.
0: All right. It's getting ahead has never been easy. Ben Carlson posted about this in the past week, and there is a neat website. I encourage you to go check it out. The website is ordinaryabundance.com, ordinaryabundance.com. This is really cool. I've got it pulled up on my computer here. I know that doesn't come over well on the radio, but... whenever you land on this website, what you're going to find is you can scroll through this very beautifully designed website, and it gives you a series of quotes from, most of them are from the mid to late 19th century or early 20th century, and it's describing things that are very ordinary in today's life that if you would... You know, if you could have shown somebody this 100 years ago or even 80 years ago, they would have thought it was absolute magic. So just want to share a few of the quotes from the website for you because I think it's they're pretty neat.
1: It really is.
0: Bob, maybe you can take one of them out of the post here.
1: Sure. Okay. How about this one? I like this one. It just felt like I was the wealthiest person in the world. It felt great not to have to go outside and go to the restroom.
0: Well, that's from 2003. The quote is, "The Patty Doak recalling her family's first indoor bathroom in rural Iowa."
1: 2003.
0: That's when the quote's from. She was recalling a time in the past.
1: Okay.
0: Here's one from the website. If we could have devised an arrangement for providing everyone with music in their homes, perfect in quality, unlimited in quantity, suited to every mood, and beginning and ceasing at will, we should have considered the limit of human felicity already attained. That was Edward Bellamy in 1888. And now,
1: sorry, Edward.
0: Yeah, we just call that Spotify, I guess. You know, you just put it on your smart speaker.
1: Isn't that amazing? That really is crazy.
0: Here's a quote from 1880, where people were taken aback by their first experience with an electric light bulb. The people, almost with bated breath, stood overwhelmed with awe, as if in the presence of the supernatural. The strange, weird light, exceeded in power only by the sun, yet mild as moonlight, rendered the courthouse square as light midday. And today we just flip a switch.
1: Yeah.
0: You could even choose the color
1: temperature.
0: Like
1: it's nothing.
0: It's amazing.
1: Oh, yeah. No, they never would have figured this out.
0: Yeah, this one is from 1843, Elizabeth Barrett Browning. The very shadow of the person lying there fixed forever. I would have rather found such a memorial of one I dearly loved than the noblest artist's work ever produced. This is her quote on seeing the first. It's really... kind of a photograph is what she's describing. It was an old tin style photograph, but you think of how easy it is for us to take photos today, and we just take it for granted, clicking away hundreds or thousands of photographs on our phones. Amazing.
1: You know the scary part?
0: Hmm.
1: Think about the next 100 years.
0: I know. Well, that's really what I wanted to why I wanted to bring this up. So if people think the technology we have today just 50 or 60 years ago would be totally astounded by it, look at what's happening with AI. Look at what's happening with technology. And I suspect it's not going to take us 40 or 50 years to be equally astounded by what's possible.
1: I think the speed is only getting faster every day.
0: There you go. Well, also, speaking about AI, we're going to talk about how we're starting to see the first divergence of winners and losers with AI. We'll cover that next. This is On the Money.

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All right, welcome back. Hour two of the Home Improvement Show here. We've got a lot going on. We had a lot of text and some good call and questions in the past hour, and we've got a couple responses to some of them, too, in the text. But what we want to know now is, what's going on with you? What do you have going on around your home? Are you considering? I mean, it's a beautiful day today. Definitely a great day for cutting grass. But if you've got that list and you're out there trying to get something done, maybe you're shopping for supplies, need a little advice to kind of help get you through it. Or if you're thinking of a big remodel and you're just trying to figure out where to start, how do you do it? What's some good information that you might need? I'm sitting here for you. Let's see how we can help you out. Give me a call, 314-436-7900, or text the same number, and we'll see if we got time to get a text question on the air as well, so we can help it either way. And we do have a text that came in from a reply to Karen, or to the hinge pin in the door leaning for Karen. And this is something that could happen that I definitely didn't consider. But if your screws are loose in the hinge to the actual door or the door jamb, and if you have the door like halfway open and you try and kind of like lift up on it, move it around a little bit, if it does kind of move tilt like that in those hinge screws are loose, that could actually cause the same kind of leaning and not wanting to stay into a position. So tightening those screws back in and getting that hinge tight to the door and to the door jamb can also make the same correction if that's the reason that it's happening. And another trick with that too, if you have some screws coming loose and you can't get them tight or they won't stay tight inside that wood jamb, you basically, if you back that screw out 100%, you can stick some toothpicks inside the hole in the wood jamb itself. And if you jam 3-4 toothpicks in that screw hole, break them off, kind of cut them off clean to the door jamb, and then drive that screw back in, that'll give it a little more wood, a little more bite to kind of tighten and to hold and stay tightened over time. So Karen, definitely check out those screws and make sure they're all tight before you bother messing with the actual hinge pin there. And the text about the bathroom in Baldwin and the permitting, we had a question come in with that, with a list of kind of what they're going to do. I kind of looked up a little bit of Baldwin stuff, and it does say tub surrounds as well, kind of on their list for permitting out there. So I do think you're going to get into a building permit for sure, based on the drywall work and the tub surround for sure. They'll probably want to look at both of those. But the other thing that you can do is call in to the city themselves and ask them, kind of give them the list and say, hey, here's, or you can check their website and kind of look through, like I just did, look through all those items, see if there's definitely something there. Because it is, if you're just pulling down a light fixture and putting up a new light fixture, it's not something they would need to come out and see. But if you're shifting, moving, doing anything to the wiring, any of that stuff, so there's different circumstances. So giving them a call and just explaining what you're going to do, it would get you a true, definite answer. And then it's a good idea to take some notes, ask who you're talking to, take their name down, and make sure that you keep that information. So if it ever came up again, you can let them know who you talked to about that. And this is something that we're up against all the time, looking at bathroom, kitchen work, any kind of work inside the house. And I've got one right now where it's a really old house. It's mud set tile, it's plaster walls, it's
you know, the demo, the getting to that full remodel, 100% needs permits, something they've been working at and kind of thinking about for a couple years here, trying to figure out a way. And so now we're going to look at, they had some plumbing repairs done to valve and stuff to keep existing. That seems to be working okay. So now we're just going to look at some kind of pull and replace updates with just, you know, new toilet, new pedestal sink. Take out the pedestal, put a new pedestal sink in, but don't replace the floors, don't replace the walls, don't replace the shower tile. We're going to look at, actually, they have a very odd-sized medicine cabinet, so we're going to look towards maybe getting a surface-mounted one that's just slightly larger that'll cover the hole, and that way we don't have to modify the hole. We don't put this old medicine cabinet's, it's just the size. I haven't done the research yet, but I guarantee you there's not going to be one out there that's going to fit. And then we're looking at just popping out one tile to try and put back a new tile with the ceramic soap dish on it that's over that vanity. So a way to kind of repair that. So basically everything we're doing is just kind of replace and repair walls, tile, floor, stand, shower valve and everything stand, just looking at that external shower head to get a better shower head, and just doing enough to fix some cracks in the walls, paint it up, and just kind of refresh and revive this bathroom instead of going into the whole expense of like a gut, pull permits, dig everything out, and really just, you know, replace everything. Make it all new. It's can be quite the investment in an old home with all the mud set tile floor, and the different types of mud set on the floor is a big thing too, because sometimes that will affect the actual floor joist. So sometimes taking that out, you've got your angled like 1x6s, 1x8s underneath it. You can start kind of some new plywood on top of that and installing a floor with your tile backer board and all of that, and it's not quite as big of a deal. Still pretty time consuming, but there's another mud set where they actually shaved off the top of the floor joist, kind of brought them to a point, and basically they do that with like an axe, you know, back in 1910 or 20. They weren't being real clean about things. So you end up with floor joist replacement, repair, sistering on, getting a flat surface with new subfloors. So depending on which type of mud set you have, not only do you need permits, but you could be into some framing work as well inside that floor, and where you're literally digging out 6-8 inches of sand with shovels from in between all the floor joists to be able to perform all this work. So one type can be quite a bit more difficult, time consuming, and expensive than the other. So figuring all that out up front, if there's a way to know exactly what you're up against, that's what we want to be trying to get to, so that we can understand that full service, everything that's going to happen, and get someone to a true project with the right selections, and then a true investment of what it really takes without a lot of hidden surprises to it. That's the goal. If you can get to that, then you know what you're up against. You got the right expectations, and you're not going to have any surprises or problems or hidden stuff down the road that you didn't know about. And as much as we can do that, we'll try to get that as close as we can every time. But let's take our first break here. And again, I'm here. We've got plenty of time for you. 314-436-7900. What do you got going on? You can text in, you can call in, and we will have a conversation about your topic after this.

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Never leave a fallen warrior behind, ever. 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
3: 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Now, once again, here's Rich Orris.

0: All right, here we are. Welcome back. Welcome back. Home Improvement Show here for you. Rich Orris sitting in the big chair for you. Wondering what we can do to help you out? Give us a call, 314-436-7900. You're going to find me here. And we can help figure whatever you got going on about around your house, from the roof to the basement floor. Let's see what you're doing. What's your DIY list today? Or you got the honeydew list? Wife's been hounding down on you to kind of finish up, wrap up, get some of those things done. You need a little advice? Let me know about it. Again, 314-436-7900. So we've got another text that just came in a bit ago, that question about some sump pumps in the basement. They say they echo through the upstairs, wanting to see what they could do to make them quieter, or is there a contractor that specializes in this? Well, so if you say sump pumps, because it's like plural, I'm questioning, one, if it is just regular sump pumps for like the water coming in around the basement floor, or there's another pump called a grinder pump, where if your plumbing exits the house higher than the basement floor and you have plumbing down there, it's a sewage grinder pump that pumps up that sewage to get it out through your plumbing system. I've definitely heard a lot more noise issues with the grinder pumps, and I've heard them to be a lot harder to solve. But typically, if it's sump pumps in the basement, a lot of that noise generally either comes from a bad sump pump one that's starting to go bad, and you're getting noise, grinding, humming a lot from, you know, louder than normal from the actual pump itself, or it's generally vibration from the pump to the pipe to outside through the floor when that pipe goes up and exits. And something that you can do is just kind of examining like the sump pump lid, the pipe itself, the unit. Is the pipe kind of tight through a hole of the house? Is it loose enough where it's making noise there or not? How much does it vibrate when it runs? One of the easiest things to do to test that is to just go down there and either pour some water in it to make it run, or wait for it to run and basically grab that pipe with your hand and see if the vibration changes. And then if it does, and if that quiets it down, or where it's going through the floor board to the outside through a hole, if it's loose and it's rattling and vibrating in there, you can wedge a little shim in there to kind of tighten that up. Or you're just looking for ways to kind of secure that pipe away from the lid, away from other materials, so that it lessens that vibration, and that can help quiet that down quite a bit too. So good luck with the sump pumps. You're going to need to do a little research with that. For now, we've got Steve on the line. Let's jump to Steve and see what's going on. How can we help you?
1: How you doing?
0: Good.
1: I love you. I know Scott Mosby. I love you.

0: company. I live in Kirkwood. So I'm going to do a little work here on a Saturday, and then I'm going to ask you some questions. My work, and you can just tell it to me later. I was over at your location over on Leffingwell. And I know Scott's no longer active there. You know, I guess retired, lucky guy. You guys like to reference Wellington for your environmental. I work for EOI, which is an environmental group.
1: Oh yeah.
0: Is there someone there at your company that I can reach out to and regarding my services and maybe seeing if they'd be, you know, use us on occasion? So that's one. Okay. And then my two questions. I had the nightmare. I lived in Webster Groves, raised my kids there for 20 plus years. My wife and I moved to Kirkwood. I lived in Kirkwood as a kid. So I love Kirkwood. Don't get me wrong. My question, I had a sump pump in Kirkwood for 25 years, never serviced it once. We moved into this house in Kirkwood. So I've got Woods Bay's been calling me every year trying to get me to come out and service my sump pump. I don't like giving money away for, if I was Woods Basement, I would also want to try and get people to every year to get it serviced. It's working fine. My past history indicates that I didn't have to get it serviced before. I get it that if it goes bad, then you got a nightmare, but I also don't like just adding another bill to my yearly statement.
1: Sure.
0: The other question, because I had the nightmare of building anything in Kirkwood, and you know, I'm sorry that they've created such a problem with their these McMansions they put on these tiny little lots, and then a poor guy like me goes to build a garage, and I pay more moving my water around to make them feel better about the mistakes they've made in other places with impervious areas.
1: Yep.
0: So I put dry wells in. I paid more for the dry wells than I did for the garage. As you can imagine, not real happy about that. Also finding out I had to put a sump pump in. So in that 1 year, I got the joy of putting a sump pump in and making Kirkwood feel better about what they've done in the past. What are your opinions on dry wells? And also, how do I know that my dry well is working? So I appreciate it. You guys are great. That's three questions for you, and I'll listen in.
1: Okay, perfect, Steve. Not a problem. So, yeah, so first of all, if you go to our office, you can ask for Scott Russum. He deals with a lot of our trade partners and who we use for different things that we don't self-perform. So, yeah, we're always open to conversations and you know, seeing how not only we can help, but how everyone can help us. So you start with Scott Russum at our office and see if you can get something set up with him for your services. As far as the sump pump and examining it every year, I mean, it depends a little bit about if you get a battery backup or not. There's definitely, it is good to test your sump pump out, make sure it's working. It without battery backups and without a lot of the extra attachments and things you could do, or a water type backup, something like that. If it's just a regular sump pump, it's pretty easy to test out yourself and kind of make sure that at least the pump is working. I know Woods has a very specific system where they can open it up at the floor and they can kind of send water through and make sure that it's clean and everything. That's not something you typically do to every sump pump system. So they're going a little bit above and beyond there, which isn't necessarily a bad thing until you're paying for it if you don't want to have the expense. So with the sump pump, I would say you probably could monitor that yourself and keep an eye on it. And 25 years is a really long time. You're very lucky to have a pump last that long. Pumps these days may not. They're more 8, 10, 12 years. If you get 12 years out of a pump, you're doing really super good. But I would definitely recommend, even without the expense, test it out yourself and make sure that's working for you and everything. And then looking at the dry wells, I mean, there really is, it just depends on how big it is. There's really no way to know how well it's working because it's underground. You can't see it. It's really, is it big enough? The only way I could say is to know that it's working is if your ground above it doesn't get saturated or stay wet all the time, then I would say it's working pretty well. Dry wells are not my favorite thing to do, but I definitely understand and get what you're talking about. We do a lot of work in Kirkwood and Webster, and yes, water is hard to manage. And when you get bigger houses, smaller lots, you're pushing that water off to everybody else. So they're basically those systems are more to manage the overall water, not oversaturate everything, and to protect your neighbors from just you slope everything away and they just get 100% of all that water. So that's good protection for them as well. So that's the only way I would say to know that dry well is working or not, is if your ground dries out fairly quickly on top of it, then it should be working real well. So appreciate the call and the question, Steve. Mary John, if you guys can hang on tight here for just a moment, I'm going to take a quick break. And when we return, we'll jump into Mary and John, see what they got going on. I want to make sure I have enough time for both of you guys there on the opposite side of the break. So more home improvement questions, concerns, answers with Mary and John right after this.
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3: We almost have to check the calendar. Could this be late August? Delightful weather on the way. Partly to mostly sunny skies on this Saturday. Enjoy. 86 for the high temperature. Tonight, clear. Nice. Temperatures drop into the upper 70s once the sun goes down. 65 for the low. And Sunday, sunny and delightful. Comfortable. 83. 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
5: All right. We're back. And hey, you got something going on? We've got plenty of time for you. I think we lost John, but we got Mary coming in, but for everybody else out there, 314-436-7900 is how and where you will get to me. So let's go to Mary and see how we can help you out. Mary, thanks for calling. What's going on?
6: Hi, thank you for taking my call. I have a water stack from the upstairs bathroom down to the basement. It's black. It's made out of plastic. And I was looking on YouTube, and it has a clean out on it. And around that area, it's leaking. And I put some waterproof tape around it, and it seemed to help for a little bit, but now it's leaking more. I was wondering if that whole thing has to maybe be replaced, or do they take it apart and try to clean it out, or do they have to break up the basement floor and replace the whole thing? Or
5: okay,
6: I'm worried.
5: yeah. So the clean out that you're talking about is in the basement, and it's about like 4 feet or something, 5 feet off the ground.
6: Uh-huh.
5: Okay.
6: It goes from the bathroom down to the basement.
5: Yeah. So one thing that you can try is the screw in cap that screws into that clean out. So you could try and buy a new cap and put a new cap in it and basically kind of clean off the threads and just clean everything out around there, and then try to screw a new cap in and tighten that cap. And there's a possibility that that could fix it. If that does not, or if the new cap doesn't screw in, basically there might be something wrong with the actual threads in the pipe itself that is causing it to not tighten and to leak. So if that's the case, then they would just need to replace just a part of that stack, to just replace the piece that has the clean out in it, kind of like a clean out tee, they might call it, where they can cut the pipe below that and above that, and they can put a new clean out tee in with another piece of pipe with a union that just kind of puts it all back together. So you can repair that whole thing without necessarily having to take the stack underneath the concrete floor or up into the first floor bathroom or anything like that. They can repair just like a 2 foot section of that stack.
6: Oh, so how do you take off

0: clean out.
1: So
0: you'd said you'd turn it or
1: So basically it's like a round screw, and you see like about an inch and a half, like square sticking out about an inch past that. Yep. So you put a pipe wrench on that square and you just, it basically screws off and screws in. So you can screw it off and kind of lefty loosey, righty tighty, get it out of there, clean out the threads and everything. You could try and put the same cap right back in. You should not need any type of sealant or tape or anything to not have it leak. So if it's still leaking, that's when you might want to try the new cap, because you can just take that cap to the hardware store and say, hey, I need a new one of these to see if it works any better than the old one. And you can buy the cap and you can put it in there. And if that doesn't work, then you'll need to just replace that entire T, that whole kind of hub section, with a new one, because then we know the new one's going to work.
0: So does that mean, I was thinking that that whole pipe was clogged up. If it's clogged up, where the water goes underneath the floor, does it like go to the sewer under the floor?
1: Yes.
0: When the water.
1: Yep. And so that can be a reason that that cap leaks too, is because if it's not tightened well and it has a little bit of a leak and your sewer backs up and it backs up the pipe up to that cap, that could be why it's leaking. And if you loosen that cap and you go to take that cap off, you'll find out in a hurry if that's the case, because any water that's up higher than that cap will come gushing out of there. But yes, that is, and so that clean out is there so that if your line is backed up, you can have a plumbing company, a sewer clean out company, Roto-Rooter, someone like that that cleans out sewers, that snakes them out. When they come in to snake out the pipes and clean them, that's where they'll do it from. They do it, they can take that cap off and they can start there and run there cleaning out the pipes, or they can go out in the yard, and if they find the clean out in the yard, they can start there and go towards the house. But that, so that's why that clean out exists, so that they can take that cap off and run a snake down your lines underneath your basement floor to clean them out to make sure the water's flowing.
0: Oh, okay. So that the sewer is not backing up with water or anything, but it's just the pipe that's leaking. But it could be the sewer problem too.
1: It could be, if it's happening, you know, if that's leaking because of a backup. So, yep.
0: Okay.
1: Because you can get a backup that can reach your first floor bathroom. You know, it'll fill that pipe all the way up to the first floor toilet, to the first floor sink, that sort of thing.
0: Oh, wow. Okay. So it's like when I run the sink or the shower, that water leaks.
1: Yeah. So you're right. Probably not, if you're running sinks and showers, you're probably not backed up. It's probably just the cap's either loose or something's wrong with it where it's leaking and just needs to be replaced, would be my guess.
0: Okay. It's just, so worried about it.
1: Yeah.
0: And do you think like, should I call like Roto-Rooter, or should I get a plumber, or what do you suggest?
1: So if you're not up for doing this, you're trying any of this yourself, or you don't have somebody that you know that is up for something like that, then I would call a plumber and just say, because the good thing with the plumber is he can, if he tries to, you know, open it and figures out he needs to replace that section of the stack, they'll be able to do it. And they'll probably be able to do it right then and there, where they can say, yep, I can, here's the pieces, here's what it's going to cost you. We're going to replace 2 or 3 feet of your stack with a new clean out in it, and that's going to correct your problem, and then you'll know, you know, what it costs, and they can do it right away.
0: Okay, thank you. I'm so frightened.
1: Yeah.
0: something big and bad is happening. Thank you so much for your help. I'm so I love your show, and I learn so much every week. So thank you so much.
1: Oh, you are very, very welcome. And, okay. And after you get off, I'm going to chat just for a couple minutes here about that black plastic pipe, too. So you can maybe learn a little bit about that, too, because that is different. So, but appreciate it. Appreciate the call in.
0: Thank you.
1: We'll talk to you again when something else comes up. You're very welcome. And yeah, touching on that black plastic. So, you know, there's black drain pipes out there that are cast iron. They're very hard pipes. You know, when they're cast iron, generally there's a black plastic PVC that they went to for some section of years, like in the 1970s, 60s, 70s, something like that. They used this black PVC for a while called ABS, and then they converted to the white Schedule 40 PVC. And part of the reason for that is that black ABS plumbing pipe is very thin, and the problem with it is it burns pretty quickly. So if you have a house fire, it can melt the pipe away and spread the fire faster than if you have the white PVC pipe. So for Mary there, when the plumber, if they got to replace some of that, they will have to do it in a specific way with the right boots and everything to change from the black PVC pipe to the white PVC pipe. It can be done. You just can't glue those together because they take like a different type of glue for each of the different materials. So they'll have to use like rubber boots, like metal strap rubber boots that connect those pipes together to change from the ABS to the white Schedule 40. But that's if you have a plumber out there, they need to replace anything, I'm sure they'll explain that to you as well, that now this section's going to be a different color and here's why. And if you ever have plumbing issues where you replace those, any more of the stacks, they will have to go to that white PVC from here on out. So it might not be a bad idea to change a little more of that if you can afford it while they're there, saying, well, how much is it to just do that whole stack from the basement to the first floor fixtures to get all that changed at once? And you might just compare that and consider that comparison, because it will definitely cost more to change a section of a stack and then come back in later and change the rest of the stack than it does to change it all at once. So, but hey, we got our final break coming up here. If you've got something for me, you want to get something in, we'll have some time in the final segment. 314-436-7900 is how and where you will find me, and we'll have more home improvement right after the break.

0: All right, welcome, welcome, welcome back. Final segment. We've got a little shorter time. We got two, Kurt and Ron, in here, so let's see if we can get through both of them. Let's go to Kurt and see what's going on. Hey, Kurt, thanks for calling. How can we help?
1: Hey, around the house, on the driveway and on the porch and stuff, it seems like it's getting uneven, maybe sinking a little bit. So. Uh-huh. I don't know. I saw something on the TV commercial where a company comes out and tries to raise it or do whatever. Is that possible, or what's your take on that?
0: Yes, it is definitely possible. There's called mud jacking. There's it's kind of the same thing, but there's a newer one called poly jacking. It's better than the mud jacking. It seems to last a little better, work a little better, and the hole that they put through the concrete to get the poly down in there is a little bit smaller of a hole, so it's a little bit less noticeable. The main thing is to just make sure that they try and determine, like, why is it sinking? If it's just kind of like because of overdig by the garage door where you pull in, that's very common, then mud jacking's a common, perfect way to address that, to get that concrete back up. But if there's any water issues, if there's anything, you know, water, like a downspout drain right there that's getting, just dumping water into an area, and that's why your concrete's sinking, the mud jacking or poly jacking's fine for a fix, but you got to just address getting the water away so that it doesn't happen again, or you'll just continually be raising this concrete back up because it'll wash out more and more.
1: One quick question. Yeah. Now, if you're selling the house and stuff, now is that part of an inspection or anything, or is that totally different? I mean, would that still pass an inspection if it's a little sinking and stuff, or have you addressed that?
0: So they would probably, it depends on, like, if it's a trip factor or anything like that. A lot of times during a home inspection, they would just call something like that out and say, this could be a trip factor, you should get this looked at, and you know, have a professional see about a correction for why the concrete's sinking or whatever. But generally, I don't know that you couldn't sell your house with that happening. It's just a matter, is it something that the people would accept on the inspection report as like an item they'll take care of later or not?
1: Right. Okay. I was just wondering. I'm glad I got that past you, man. I appreciate it. You do a good job. Thanks.
0: Oh, appreciate that. No problem. Thanks for the call, Kurt. And I will say that it is good to take care of some of these maintenance issues, because if you go ahead and get it fixed in the concrete's level and functioning well, then someone would be more apt to not notice things, not have things on the inspection report that they worry about, and just buy your house without much issue or question about everything. So good to take care of it. So let's jump to Ron, see if we can help Ron out quickly here. Ron, we got a couple of minutes. What's going on?
2: I've got about a 70-foot-long car-graded drain pipe with a clog about 50 feet down. And I've tried a pressure washer, a 2,000 PSI pressure washer with a hose that goes down in there with a turbo nozzle, and I can't do anything to get it unclogged. Just wondering what you would consider the best way. I know you got to be careful with the plastic pipe.
0: Yeah, the corrugated pipe is very hard to clear out with any kind.

0: kind of snaking or anything. So you can't use a snake because it'll just tear it up. So the water pressure is the only way to really clear that out inside of a corrugated pipe. But the problem is, I don't know, sometimes that corrugated pipe will kind of crush and sink in and you can't get beyond it because of the size of the power washer spray mechanism you're trying to push through there. It just might not go any further. And if that's the case, then if that pressure washer spray is not working, then you probably, you just got to dig down and replace that section of pipe or just replace all of the pipe.
1: Okay. Yeah, I was afraid that what might be the case.
0: But. Yeah, and I've seen that. We've tried that with corrugated pipe, and I've actually seen them doing that power washer sprayer kind of to unclog, and I've seen that just break through the ground and just start spraying up into the air. Like it comes out the top of the pipe, and it just starts spraying water right out of the ground straight up into the air. That stuff's pretty powerful. And that's why when we here at Mosby put pipe in the ground out there, we always use the hard PVC smooth walled. You can clean it out later. You can use augers or, you know, snakes or whatever you need to clear those lines out. And they flow a lot smoother with water and everything in them. So we've just reverted to only installing the PVC from here on out because of such poor luck with the corrugated down the road.
1: Okay. I appreciate that.
0: All righty.
1: Okay. Thanks for taking my call.
0: No problem. Very welcome. Very welcome. And yeah, that corrugated pipe can flex, turn. It can have problems. I've tried to clear them out. I've tried to camera scope them. I've had them come out to try and figure it out. And they start where the downspout is, and they get that pipe about 6 feet, and they're usually crushed and problems. And it's definitely worth, if you need to replace it, go to the harder Schedule 20 smooth PVC pipe out there. It's a green color. It's meant for outside, so it's not as expensive or as heavy or thick as what they put in the house, but it'll work really well for you. So, hey, had a great time. A lot of cool call-in and text questions. I appreciate it. And, hey, for everybody out there, don't forget, be good to your homes, be good to each other, and I look forward to talking to you all next week.

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8: Appreciate it, Brian.
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8: We're
12: going
8: to talk about the power of income riders. And if you don't know what that is, you're getting ready to find out. 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And there's that little fill-up sounder.
12: Oh, yeah.
8: And if you've ever been in our office, you see we have that antique gas pump there on the second floor, Jackie.
13: Yep.
8: You can't.
13: Where did you get the thing?
8: Anymore.
13: Like, you know, down the street?
8: I collect stuff.
13: You do. You have a great collection.
8: Every now and then. You never know where I get certain things.
13: Yeah.
8: As a matter of fact, I don't even know where I get certain things.
13: It's a real antique, though. I mean, it is the real deal.
8: It's cool.
12: Very cool. It definitely is the real deal, Jackie.
13: Well, you know, it's not a reproduction or something like that. You know, sometimes you see really cool cars and it's like, oh, it's a reproduction of a 1955, you know, T-Bird or whatever.
12: Yeah, totally.
8: Well, I grew up with not much money. You know, my dad was a college professor, mom was a school teacher, and I had two brothers. I was one of three. And my first car was a 1968 Volkswagen Bug. It's right there,
13: it's right
8: in the studio.
13: Here.
8: See it? Yeah. Well, that's not. It's a model.
13: Yeah.
8: The scale model is not the car itself. In there. The car's probably in a junkyard somewhere for all that. It's probably rusted and all that. But it's 1968. And the funny thing, what does a Volkswagen have to do with anything? Well, there was something growing up. And, of course, we got the J.C. Whitney catalog all the time. Dad did. That had all the auto parts in it. Like, you could put cool things in my Volkswagen. So I had a barefoot-looking gas pedal thing. Was made of metal.
13: Oh, everybody loved those.
8: Well, so it was pretty cool because I ordered it. And
12: cool.
8: The only problem was it was too heavy for the gas pedal on the Volkswagen. I put it on, and the gas pedal went all the way down.
12: Oh, shoot.
8: So that didn't work.
12: But, officer, it's not my fault.
8: But the J.C. Whitney catalog, there was some other catalog my dad would get. And this is, again, folks, I know it's hard to believe. But this was back in the

0: 70s/early 80s. And there was no internet back then.
1: Of course.
0: All we had is the Sears catalog.
1: You bet.
0: That's about all it was. You know, the National Geographic would come, the Sears catalog. Remember these things we used to get, right?
1: Oh, yeah.
0: And the Sears catalogs where we would, dog ears, the term people use when they fold pages over. Well, I would have it like 100 pages folded over for Christmas. Like all the things I wanted.
1: Aww.
0: Santa Claus never saw it. But there was something that had something called a kit car in it. You remember hearing about a kit car?
1: That's right. Yeah.
0: And it's like a fancy looking car, the model of a car, but you put a Volkswagen engine in it. So you have a really cool looking car, but it would be a Volkswagen engine you drop in there. So the car looked cool, but you know, it's still a Volkswagen engine.
2: Yeah. Sure.
0: So I don't even know where I was going with that, but anyway, it's not as well, reproductions at all. So things may look good, but they're not as cool as they look a lot of times.
2: Well, I was about to say, you have the Fonz or whatever roll up beside you and he wants to race you on the street, you might be caught off guard.
0: Yeah, let me rev my Volkswagen engine here. Oh, it's stalled. Let me see if I can push it and jump in and pop the clutch real quick.
1: Don't you think people want authentic these days? They don't want the reproductions.
0: Yeah, I mean, vintage, we call it.
1: That's right.
0: There was a show where I think it was called Marrying a Millionaire or something, like one of those kind of shows, reality shows I like to watch every now and then to just escape Thomas.
2: Oh, yes, I understand.
0: And there was a guy, there was a rich lady, and she had been dating a not-so-rich guy. He was like a, I don't know, he was a handyman kind of guy, and he didn't have much money, but he went into a pawn shop. This was, they filmed this one in Vegas. And so he went into a pawn shop. He was getting her an engagement ring. And for like $1,000, and the pawn shop guy was rolling his eyes. He said, well, it is vintage. Vintage means old and nasty looking for $1,000. If you were, and again, the lady he was trying to marry was a multimillionaire lady, when he gave it to her, you could see the look on her face, and it wasn't happy. She was trying to act like she was happy, but she wasn't happy.
1: Oh, my gosh.
0: It's funny. Horrible. You never know what you're going to get. Yeah, same thing in the financial world. You never know what you're getting or what you're going to get or what's going to happen in the future. And so that's why it's very important to know what your income is going to be. Not what your lump sum is. Everyone I talk to knows exactly what their balance is in their 401k. Mm-hmm. But when I say, well, what kind of income can you get for that that's going to be guaranteed to come every single month for the rest of your life? And I get the blankest stare ever. They always say the deer in the headlight. Mm-hmm. Like, look. And I've never seen a deer in my headlights except for one I hit one time, but I never saw it. But evidently the deer freezes when the headlight
2: comes. Yes, they do. They definitely do. Yes. So I like this because this goes back to the kit car analogy that you were talking about. You could have this really cool looking car, aka a plan, aka a retirement that you want to achieve, but if the engine, if what's driving it, it's two-stroke, let's say.
0: For those of you listening, AKA means also known as. Yes. We define our terms here. Thomas put that term 3 or 4 times in a row and didn't define it. AKA, stop it.
2: Child of the 90s, what can I say? We invented the lols and the AKAs.
0: All right. Well, just make sure you say A at the end of AK, or if someone's saying you get a gangster. Gangster's going to be listening to the show. All right. We have a few tax law changes I want to talk about, but I don't want to talk about them too much here at the beginning of the show. I think we'll just ease on into them, but there, I have a sheet here, and we can give this out to anyone who wants a copy of this, but it's all 10 of the tax law changes at a glance, the ones that are very important, the ones that are permanent, the ones that are temporary, the ones that ended. So consumer EV and home energy credits were repealed. In other words, the electric vehicle tax break, the tax credit is gone.
2: Yes, they are.
0: And so don't go buy a battery car thinking you're going to get a tax write-off.
1: Oh, mm-hmm. Thomas got that at the very end of the opportunity.
0: He got it at a good time, right?
2: Yes. I did, yes, sir.
0: Now, here's another one. That's a lot of people haven't, when I've been mentioning this to people, and this is a temporary one until 2028, so we still have some time. But this is one a lot of people don't understand. Do you realize you can have a tax write-off for a new car loan interest?
2: Oh, really?
0: Up to $10,000 of interest you can write off.
2: I didn't know that.
0: Now, there's some caveats. It has to be a brand new car. Mm. Can't be a used car. Mm-hmm. But $10,000 is pretty good you can write off. Now, there's also some income requirements. If you start making more money than the average citizen, you can't write it off either. There's always a giveth and a taketh, isn't there, with the tax law? So,
2: I was going to say, if you can't afford the vehicle that allows you to have, then you can write it off on your tax.
0: So who it helps? It helps buyers financing a qualifying new vehicle before 2028 under the income limits, including retirees replacing an aging car. So the fine print, it's new U.S. assembled. Has to be U.S. assembled, too, by the way.
2: Okay. Oh, cool. Yeah.
0: Personal use vehicles with qualifying loan only. So, again, you got to make sure all the T's are dotted and the I's are crossed, we always say. No used cars, no leases or business vehicles, and it phases out if you're a single person making more than $100,000 or a couple making $200,000. And if you're really curious about this, consult with your CPA or give us a call. We can help you navigate that. But everyone I've asked about this, like when I've just informally been asking people the last couple of days because I knew I was going to be talking about it on the show this weekend.
2: Sure.
0: No one knew about it.
3: I just bought a car. It was a used one.
0: Used one. See, I mean, because the used car guy's not going to say, hey, if you go across the street and buy a new one, you get a lot of interest.
3: I wish I knew that. Right off.
0: Sorry.
2: That's true.
0: See, the car lot has no fiduciary duty to tell you to go buy a new one.
1: No, you don't. Darn
0: Jackie, you give me a curious look. You didn't know about that either,
1: No, I had no idea. But I leased my car, so you finally said it doesn't apply to leases. Yeah. Darn it.
3: That would apply to me.
0: All right. Yeah. Another temporary one, and we're all familiar with this one because we heard it all the time. No tax on tips.
2: Yes.
0: Who would help? Servers, bartenders, barbers, drivers, and other tipped workers under the income limits and families who love them.
2: That's great.
0: In other words, they're family members.
1: Yeah. Really? Yeah.
0: The fine print applies to qualified tips in eligible occupations, and there's a list on that. We just went over most of them.
1: Okay.
0: The eligible occupations with reporting requirements phases out $150,000 to $400,000 for a single person, and $300,000 to $550,000 for joint, and this ends after 2028, not when 2028 starts. So that I hope they keep that going. I think that's a fair deal.
2: I agree with you.
0: You know, I just wish restaurants would lower their fee a little bit because, or maybe, I don't know, you know, restaurants always charge too much money. Pay them. Or maybe, like, they always say, well, you're paying for the employees, but you're not paying for, like, we pay with our tip.
1: We do.
0: For the
2: exactly.
0: Like,
2: yeah, it's true.
0: And so they can deduct up to $25,000, by the way. So you can't go into a board. But that's pretty
2: very nice.
1: That's pretty generous. Yes,
2: it is. Yeah. Hey, you know, I think I used to, I'm not going to indict anybody, but I used to have a friend who would carry cash around for tips because they didn't want to, the worker to have to report it.
0: Yeah.
2: And this just kind of circumvents all of that.
0: So of all the 10 ones that are out there, the tax breaks we're talking about here.
2: Yeah.
0: The one that's most likely to put money straight back in a retiree's pocket is the one that says $6,000 per person, $12,000 per couple, the senior deduction for 65 and up.
2: Whoa.
0: Are you familiar with that one?
2: No, I am not. Tell me more.
0: Yeah, so you get to write that off, deduct it on top of your standard deduction, whether you itemize them or not. So
2: that's
0: pretty
2: good.
0: It shrinks. It has to be, if you make $150,000 or more as a married couple, you don't qualify, and it disappears entirely at $250,000. So it starts to shrink. If you have $150,000 and you're married, you can still write a little bit off, but it goes down, and it goes totally away at $250,000 for a married couple.
2: Okay.
0: But it's $600 per person, $1,200 per couple, another deduction. That's, but you know, anytime you get a benefit. Now, your CPA should know about this, and I hope they build this into all these programs people use to do their taxes for them.
2: Yeah,
1: I hope so, but on top of the standard deduction, I was happy about that.
0: Yeah, so again, there's some good news in here, and Thomas, any comments on that?
2: No, I think that's incredible. I think it's good. We want to make sure to set up those who came before us, our elders, for success. And I love things like this that try to help that generation out because for some it is much harder. So anything you can deduct, the better.
0: Now, when we say permanent, when we're talking about the government, that doesn't mean guaranteed forever.
1: No.
0: The fine print says permanent is a word about the calendar, not a promise about the future. What does that mean? It says that it only means there's no scheduled expiration date. A future Congress can rewrite any with a single new law. In other words, they can take it away or they can add to it or they can extend it, that kind of thing.
2: Oh, man.
0: So permanent doesn't mean guaranteed. You know, in my mind, Jackie, when I say that's permanent, doesn't that mean it's
3: like
0: guaranteed
3: forever,
0: to be?
3: Yeah. Mm-hmm.
0: Yeah,
3: mm-hmm.
0: It seems like that, but unfortunately, it's not what happens.
2: The fine print gets you.
0: Yeah, well, the fine print giveth and it taketh away.
1: Mm-hmm.
0: So, folks, there may be a folder in your house right now. It could be a drawer. Statements never opened. A beneficiary form you meant to update. Something of your 401k people sent. You know exactly where it is. You've walked past it since March. You keep walking by with the thing that keeps looking at you, and you're afraid to address it. So you're not lazy. Nobody wakes up excited to think about running out of money at 88, we'll say. Okay, so we're talking about a folder of your income or the money you have put aside, like your statement balances. I remember back in the day when we had bad market, people would come in, we'd have to open their statements for them.
2: Sure.
0: So the folder is loaded with information about you, and we can help you analyze that. We can put together a real income plan for you if you're curious about what your lump sums that you have can turn into.
2: Mm-hmm.
0: And we can do a total retirement plan for you. It's 22 steps. And we're incorporating these tax breaks into one of our 22 steps, too. Taxes is one of the 22 steps. 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But more importantly, you'll get an education you deserve. 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
1: 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I'm Jackie Selby, and boy, an inheritance sure sounds nice, doesn't it? Oh, I would love to have an inheritance. It's like on the movies, Greg, when you see the reading of the will in movies or TV shows or whatever, and people get to find out if they get an inheritance or not, but they never talk about the IRA in any of those movies or TV shows, so let's talk about an inherited IRA. How are you?
6: I'm doing well. Well, even if we're talking about an inherited IRA, we want to first remember it's just a tax code term, right?
1: Okay.
6: And for anyone that has traditional IRAs, 401ks, TSPs, you name it, that's just money that you put into your retirement plans, tax deferred, did not pay taxes on, but God forbid if something happens to you and your kids have to inherit that money, they're going to inherit that IRA, and there are still taxes that need to be paid. So there are a lot of rules around it, and typically the person that has the money, it's something you want to think about for those that you're going to pass it along to.
1: Yes.
6: Because you don't want to throw them in unnecessary tax brackets and having a tax burden. And there's some things that have changed along the way. We can talk about them today.
1: Okay. So it's a good idea to have a designation, first of all, on these accounts, right? Your IRA. Because if you pass away, it's going to go to your spouse, right? With no problem at all. But after that, it needs to have a designation, right?
6: It does have to have a designation, but mm-hmm. that's if you have a spouse. You know, listen, I deal with all types of clients that have mm-hmm. been married and been divorced and been married
1: right.
6: again. And
1: right.
6: Know, right now they're single. So, you know, okay. they'll have to go into their retirement accounts and they may want to leave money to their oldest daughter or son or maybe even
1: nieces.
6: Grandkids.
1: Yeah.
6: Mm-hmm. And you got to think about how they inherit that money. And that's a really big deal that you want to make sure that they know exactly what they're inheriting. They know exactly how to access it. And there will be some tax burdens that'll come along with that, that we want to educate them on because the rules have changed from what they used to. You know, if you have a spouse, just like you said, Jackie, hey, listen, they don't have to worry about that. They can immediately take ownership of that account. No issues. But for your kids and your loved ones, or maybe someone that may not be related to you due to marriage, you know, they're going to have to pay those inherited IRA taxes starting now. Uncle Sam used to allow us to do it over a lifetime, and even our grandchildren's lifetimes whenever we pass those.

0: type of dollars on. But now they want it to be paid within the next 10 years. So if you're going to have a child that has already a good paying job and they inherited your IRA and they're going to have to start paying taxes on it, even though they don't need the money, we want to prepare for that. And we want to make sure that that impact doesn't affect their lives. And we can do it right now. And that is all a part of our retirement planning process.
1: Oh, good, good. 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His office is in Clayton, but you also have a secondary office, right?
0: Yes, yes. We have an office also in Sunset Hills on 3636 Geyer. Clients can meet us there as well. Mm-hmm. I mean, we've been serving the St. Louis community and also Illinois for over a decade now. I love doing these types of shows because when you talk about certain pain points that our clients are talking to us about every day, it's kind of good to sit back and listen and pick up a point or two.
1: Well, sure. It could be a pain point if you know things aren't arranged properly. Even if it's a Roth IRA that somebody inherits, I mean, there's no taxes due on that Roth IRA, right, Greg? But what else should we be considering? Can we hold on to it forever?
0: Well, no. So if you're going to inherit Roth money, those are different tax codes, obviously. You don't have to worry about paying taxes because typically on those Roths, that money, the taxes have already been paid up front. So you'll be inheriting that money tax-free for the most part. But the problem is, Jackie, is that I'd say 70-80% of folks have the majority of their money in those traditional IRAs, 401ks, 403bs, 457 plans, thrift savings plans, and those are all what we consider qualified dollars. And whether you have a spouse or you don't have a spouse, you really want to focus on how that money will be passed on, because you can do it right now to just keep more of your hard-earned money in your family's hands and not giving it an unnecessary amount to Uncle Sam. So the inherited IRAs are taking a beating simply because people don't know. You know, in my business, I'm probably the second or third call families make when there's a death or a passing in the family. They're going to say, "Hey, Greg, funeral's over. We have the death certificate. We got all these accounts and your name's on some of them, but how do we get them transferred over? And what should we do? And what should we not do?" You know, this is where it becomes extremely vital. And you know, if you're in a retirement window right now and you're worried about an inherited IRA or maybe you're an empty nester, you know, and you know, you're concerned with how that's going to be passed on and you don't want your hard-earned money to go to Uncle Sam when it doesn't have to, let's talk about it.
1: Now, do you run into that, empty nesters? What's the majority of your clientele? I'm just curious.
0: Well, you know, the average age of my clients is about 60, right? And I will tell you, just like life experiences, most have been married. Some have not. Some say, "Hey, Greg, I have two beautiful children that I want to split this money. And are you telling me they're going to have to, what's this inherited IRA thing?" You know, because both of them do very well for themselves and they don't need the money, but I'm going to give it to them. But I don't want to leave them a tax burden. Uh-huh. How can we handle that? And what should they know? You know, and I always advise my clients, "Hey, can your kid jump on this call with us or have them to call us?" And, you know, after I get done with the calls, you know, their kids are saying, "Wow, this is good information for me too. I'm not as far as mom and dad in retirement, but I need to know about these inherited IRAs so that we can keep more of our wealth inside of our families and not let tens of thousands, if not hundreds of thousands, go to waste every year because we didn't plan for it."
1: Ooh, Greg, you're talking now. 800-597-5606. If you're listening to the show, please call Greg and book into his calendar, 800-597-5606. These things can be complex. You could also text him, SAFARI, to 600-700. The code is 600-700, and type in the word SAFARI. What if somebody, like you said, is not married or has not been married, and they have a designation beneficiary on their accounts, but what about the rest of their stuff? Do they need to have a will?
0: Well, I'll tell you, what's very, very important is that if you don't have a will or a trust set up, or on all of your accounts, you don't have a proper designation, meaning how will this money flow if something were to happen to me? Oh, what if you were just incapacitated for 12 months and you couldn't make any decisions? I'm asking you a serious question, a very direct question. Mm-hmm. If you're listening, do you have a financial power of attorney? If something were to happen to you, you need someone to pay your bills while you were down because you couldn't do it. You needed someone to, you're in the middle of selling your home and now all of a sudden you're incapacitated. You need to have that. That comes with your trust and your will in our office. Do you have a medical power of attorney if something were to happen to you, right? So when we talk about these designations and if something were to happen to us, who takes control? Or you know, some people say, well, Greg, I got TOD or POD on this account. And you know, is that enough? Well, what I like to do for our holistic planning process is we're going to look at everything, right? Okay. And again, we're going to be certain in terms of what's going to happen and how it's going to happen. And we just go through every account. And if you want to come to our office in downtown Clayton, you want to either meet me at the office in Sunset Hills on 3636 Guyer, or you just want to give us a call. We're going to send you a book, but we'll give you a one-page financial review of everything, and we'll actually draw a roadmap of how that's going to flow so you can be exactly certain of who gets what if something were to happen to you. I hope that helps answer your question, Jackie.
1: It really does, Greg. It really does. I was just going to say a beneficiary guide, right, of some kind for the person who's listening, because then this would, right? Is that what you're talking about? It would list the account type, the custodian, beneficiary form, tax treatment, and who to call.
0: Yeah. You know, I tell you what, all of our clients in our office, whether they have all their money with us or not, we still label and title everything that they own. So they know that nice binder they have with me. When families find that, they can see everything. They can see the account numbers. They can see if they're qualified accounts, if they're what they call non-qualified accounts, or if they're Roth IRA accounts. Mm-hmm. And how those accounts pass on is very, very important because, listen, at the end of the day, you've worked so hard, you save well, you know, if you don't spend all your money, you do not want your money going to unnecessary taxes or getting caught in probate. Probate is so nasty. You could be in probate for 6 months or 6 years. And the only folks that benefits are the attorneys and the judges. And I like to see hardworking families avoid all of that, which is why we give them that one-page review when they come see us.
1: Oh, good, good, good. So it's an estate plan review. I mean, that's part of retirement planning, isn't it?
0: Yeah, well, you're going to review everything. You're going to review everything that's owned by your estate. You're going to review everything you worked hard for.
1: Okay.
0: And, you know, we accumulate so many things over so many years. I think it's hard to keep track. And if you're listening to the show today, you don't have to worry about that because you can call right now, book an appointment, and we'll get you set up.
1: Very good, very good. I'll hand out the phone number. Is there anything else you want to toss into this segment here on Financial Safari, Greg?
0: Well, yeah, what I'm going to do, since we're, you know, we do a lot of educating and, you know, I see about 6 to 8 families a day, but I'll tell you what, for the first 5 callers that either respond or text Financial Safari, we're going to give them a 1-page financial review and we're going to confirm that they have enough to either that their money's going to last them for the rest of their life or that they can avoid any inherited IRA problems. So if you're listening to the show right now and you'd like to get that free financial review for your portfolio, it won't cost you a thing. 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We're going to reach out to you. We're going to schedule an appointment. We're going to get you a book that helps you. And we're also going to get you that 1-page review that you can keep and you'll be able to make extremely, extremely, extremely educated decision on what to do next. And if you want our help, we're here for you.
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2: 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So you serve O'Fallon, Missouri, O'Fallon, Illinois, High Ridge, Hillsboro, Edwardsville, Belleville, and it's all within 20 to 30 minutes of each other.
1: 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And if you're interested in one of the books, I mean, if you're listening to the whole show, you understand what Coach Pete is talking about as well. And that's why Greg is on his team. And, you know, one of the things I find so interesting is that not everybody understands this whole, I need to have a will and I might need to have a trust. And what about designating somebody to make decisions for me if I become incapacitated, like you said in the last segment? So tell me what Belger Financial Group can do for someone to get their estate plan settled or formed.
2: Well, listen, I call every single one of my clients to make sure that they have proper designation set up.
1: Okay.
2: And you know, in the movies, I don't know if you remember the movies, all they would talk about is having a will. You need to have a will. You need to have a will. And some people get confused about it. Well, a will actually goes inside of your trust. Okay. And people just need to understand that it's a two-part thing. You don't want to just have a will. Okay. But attorneys will say, well, you don't really need a trust. You just need a will. And you know what that will does? That will is going to allow you to write down all of your best wishes. Okay. They're just your best wishes. God forbid, when something happens to you, they're going to hand your will to a judge and say, hey, these are my mom and dad's best wishes. The judge is going to review it and he's going to say, great, thank you for giving this to me. Now we got to get an attorney because we have to push this through the probate process.
1: No, we don't want that.
2: Wait a minute. I thought, you know, it would be a lot easier because no, it does not, right? You get a will, which gives all your best wishes, all your assets and how you would like it to flow, right? Even if you don't have one, even if you're last minute on it, you can still do it now. It's a conversation. You put as much stuff as you can. You keep that stuff out of probate. That will goes inside of your trust. You know, we try to get that as ironclad as possible, right? So the attorneys that we work with at the State Guru, they're like, hey, listen, Greg, you meet with the clients, you log, label all the assets. They're going to do a huge questionnaire, and then we send it to our local attorneys. Whether you're, if you have a Missouri, if you're in Missouri, you listen to a Missouri attorney. If you're in Illinois, you get an Illinois attorney. Cool. And then what they're going to do is they're going to get all the legal aspect of that done. And then the next step, which is the most important step, Jackie, is that once it's established, you get all the notary stamps, which you can do at your local bank. You know, we go down to the county clerk's office, make sure your home's titled properly so that it passes on easily. Then we send that back to the attorneys and we go through your accounts and your assets and make sure that they're notified that of the proper instructions through your will and trust of what you told us that you would like to see happen. Now, it's very critical. Most people, if they even get to the point where they actually establish a will and a trust, they forget to title everything.
1: Oh.
2: They just stop, right? A famous person that had one. Michael Jackson.
1: I knew you were going to say that.
2: Yeah,
1: Michael Jackson.
2: He established this, right? He met with his attorneys, paid tons of money, And

0: then he got sick and something happened to him, obviously passed on, but he never got around to putting, I don't know, all of his $1 billion worth of catalogs inside of his trust. And all that trust says is that, hey, we own this. This is to be paid out, just exactly like Michael said. But he never did it, you know, and his attorneys never said, hey, Mike, you know, there's a lot of money here. We need to get here and get this done. So his mom goes to court and they fight for years and years and years and years and years and spends hundreds of millions of dollars. And she eventually regains control, but not after spending so much money to do so. And we just want to avoid that. You don't have to be Michael Jackson. You don't have to be rich to do so. You know, if you have a home or if you own an asset or a family heirloom that you like to see go to a certain person, you know, you want to make sure that there's a proper flow of your assets.
1: Now, that's interesting, and it doesn't cost a whole, you know, megaton of cash. Now, if you were to just go to an attorney, somebody you picked out off of Google or something like this, it could cost you a whole lot of money per document. But Greg is offering a really sweet deal, so here's his number, 800-597-5606, 800-597-5606, super affordable for the average person, or text SAFARI to 600-700. What's the other document you can help people prepare? Like the, in case I can't make decisions and I'm medically ill, you know?
0: Yeah. Great question, Jackie. And I'll tell you, you know, what we'll do for the first five callers, I'll do this out of just out of my own pocket. You'll get a free medical power of attorney and a free financial power of attorney. If you call or text the code at Financial Safari, we'll take care of that for you. We'll set up a call. We'll get exactly what you need, because I think everyone should have that. Now, when you have these wills or trusts or however you want to call it, they need to be the same thing. They do come with a financial power of attorney and a medical power of attorney. Most people don't have that, right? Mm. But what we're going to do, if you call in today, we'll go ahead and take care of that for you, whether you become a client or not. But again, having these things, they're just puzzle pieces that go apart with your larger picture, right? Which things are like creating your lifetime income, protecting your assets, having a proper flow of your assets. And the reason we like to offer trust is because, you know, it goes along with protecting your hard-earned money and protecting your assets and making sure you don't lose it through silly things like probate.
1: Mm-hmm. I mean, probate, you can be sitting there for a whole long time, just like the Jackson family or many. Prince didn't put everything together properly. We could name a lot of different musical artists, that's for sure, a lot of wealthy people. But everyday people, you don't want to have a 2 or 3 year delay for your family in case, you know, you're leaving behind something and they you didn't fill out the proper paperwork. So again, Greg's number is 800-597-5606, 800-597-5606. Even if this just gets you in the door to talk to him about your financial plan, because estate planning is part of financial planning, and that text code is 600-700. Boy, this really is an important issue right now, Greg, because that medical thing, I think so many people are facing, witnessing people with dementia, either somebody in their family or in the family next door. And it is gosh darn heartbreaking if there is nobody to take over, you know, the financial needs and the management of that person as they decline, heaven forbid.
0: Yeah, no, I you know, it really hurts me when you bring up things like dementia and people, you know, I meet with clients all the time and, you know, I'll all of a sudden get, you know, I've just talked to a client 8 or 10 months ago. And then next thing I know, their eldest child is reaching out to me saying, hey, Greg, here's my new power of attorney for mom or dad's account. Anything and everything needs to go through me. And I'm like, well, I just talked to your parents 6 months ago. We're like, yeah, but dementia has really set in. We've been dealing with it for some years, but now it's really bad. They can't remember anything. And be honest with you, I've talked to several of them. I couldn't even tell through the phone call. You know, I couldn't tell they were maybe a little more jovial at times, but I thought they were maybe just joking. They were like, no, it's a medical diagnosis, and I've seen it more. And can you imagine not having someone in place to help take care of things and make decisions for you when you don't even know that you can no longer do that? It's a sad thing, and I'm thankful, and I'm sure my clients are, that they've had some loved ones to step in, and we've started to title those assets properly through the loved ones, because, you know, maybe clients are suffering from dementia, which, you know, and that's a long road, and it's just not a matter of how, it's a matter of when, you know, it'll happen to us. So these are things that, you know, we want to prepare for through this planning process, which is why I stress some of the things that I'm stressing right now about getting some of these affairs in order. Because what happens when you don't have the time or the mental capacity to even think about this stuff, you know, you're gonna you wish that you would have done it.
1: Right, because you don't want to be emotionally shocking your family in addition to financially shocking them.
0: That's a great question. Emotionally shocking your family in addition to financially shocking your family. And then, Jackie, this is why we have those conversations, you know. I give a lot of respect to people that may not know where they're at right now, but they want to have the conversation to begin to figure it out. And that's where we hold your hand. And, you know, and the fact that you bring that up, I tell you what, for the first five callers that call in, what we're going to do is we're going to give you a free review of everything, okay? And on top of that review, you're going to get everything printed out exactly where you're at, exactly what you need to do to make sure your affairs are in order, whether you decide to work with us or not. But I'm also going to make sure for your family that I throw in a free a financial power of attorney and a free healthcare power of attorney. You can print that off digitally, put it in your files, let your loved ones know exactly where it is. And if we decide to take it a step further down the line, we can also add some of the other protections in there if you decide you want to talk with us. But for that first five callers, we'll set up a call. We'll do a review. We'll put everything on paper so you have a one pager, know exactly where you stand. We'll take the guessing out of it, and then we'll also go ahead and complete your medical power of attorney, which will be ironclad, as well as your financial power of attorney to help better protect your families. And, you know, we could, you can come to our downtown Clayton office, or you can come in our Sunset Hills office, but it's going to start with a phone call, but we're going to make sure we get you on the right track just for listening.
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3: 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Great button right there at the top of the page says Ask a Question. You click on that, you can either record your voice or type in a question that could be featured here on the program. And we're going to kick off this segment by taking on some of those listener questions. You ready, Coach?
4: I sure am.
3: All right, I love it. So we've been talking about taxes a lot on the program, and a listener has written in and said, one stock has done incredibly well in our taxable account. I know, right?
4: What's a symbol?
1: It's NVIDIA.
3: Right? They're asking, are capital gains a reason to leave it alone?
4: Yes and no. Now, it really depends on what their main goal for that money is. And I've had way too many people say they don't want to liquidate the gain they have because they don't want to pay the taxes on it.
3: Oh, sure.
4: And here's my famous saying, folks, and you should write this down. I'd rather pay tax on a gain than have a write-off on a loss. Mm. In other words, they watch it go way, way up, and they say, well, gosh, I should liquidate, but my broker says I'm going to have a big tax. So I'm just going to leave it there. Then it goes down, down, down, and it keeps going down. All of a sudden, it's less than what they paid for it. Now they have a write-off. So... No, I mean, and here's another thing. Capital gains taxes, in my opinion, historically are on sale right now. You know with certainty what the rates are right now, don't you, Jackie?
1: Oh, you do. Mm-hmm. Yeah, and they're probably going to go up.
4: Exactly. You know, we had David Walker. We had former Comptroller General David Walker on our show a few weeks back. And he resigned from the government because he said, I'm tired of signing. His job was to sign the checks for the government. He said, I'm tired of signing the checks that are going to bounce because our government is in so much debt.
1: Golly.
4: Yeah. And so because our government is in debt now to the tune of at least 40 some trillion, if you think about funded liabilities and unfunded liabilities, the pensions for the post office, the firefighters, those kind of things, those are not in that number. We're over 150 trillion
1: big
4: dollars
1: numbers
4: that we owe. So yes, Jackie, taxes will go up, and guess where they're going to take it from? Your stocks a lot of times. So I would liquidate right now if I had a big gain. But no, all right, but Coach, I love this stock. All right, then do half of it.
3: Mm-hmm. Yeah,
4: so now you lock in your profits or some of your profits, and even if it goes down to zero, you're still going to break even at least, or maybe you'll still have a little profit, but at least you can pay taxes on the rates you know today.
3: Mm-hmm. I like that. You know, we've talked about this before, specifically for myself as well, because my grandfather worked for a large firm for a very long time and invested a lot in their stock and made a lot of money off of it. And you talked about how there can be emotional holdings on a stock as well. It's
1: That's
3: a similar philosophy.
1: Say, yes.
4: Again, and so, you know, mom left me all this Exxon, someone said,
3: yeah,
4: right?
3: Yeah.
4: And so,
3: right.
4: Yeah, thousands and thousands of shares, and Exxon's very high up in price. I said, well, liquidate some of it and keep some of it. Therefore, you can always remember your mom.
3: There you go.
4: Keep 100 shares, liquidate the other 10,000, you know, whatever.
3: Yeah.
4: But it's up to you. And again, there's no need to liquidate if we don't have somewhere else to put it.
3: Mm-hmm.
4: So it shouldn't just do it to do it. Oh. But we do this a lot of times when people are trying to get an income plan together because the stock's not going to, the dividends aren't big enough for Exxon, we're talking about, not big enough to supply a retirement for a lot of folks. But if you know with certainty what your income needs are, we can find the income out there in the safe market for you in those green accounts. So we put a certain amount of money away today and it'll tell you what your income can be starting tomorrow, next year, next decade, whenever you need it. We know with certainty what our income's going to be. And it's a whole lot easier to build a plan when we know what the income is.
3: Absolutely. Certainty is key. And again, these are questions that are answered by Capital Financial and your team, Coach. And, you know, I want to make sure people can get their own questions answered just by calling that number, 800-597-5606. Again, that's 800-597-5606. Or text keyword SAFARI to 600-700. That is keyword SAFARI to the number 600-700.
4: Yep. I got a brand new book now, and it's an ebook right now. It's being published by Barnes & Noble, and we'll talk about that in the next couple of weeks. But if you want to get your hands on the ebook before anyone else gets the real book, we will send it to you. If you call us and give us your email address, we will email you this book.
3: Wow.
4: And it's called Coach Pete's Guiding Financial Light, The Wealth Beacon Financial Instruction Manual for Retirement. It's over 150 pages. And in it, I talk about the Court Explorer, the financial fill-up, having green flags on your mailbox, how important it is to have that income that you can't outlive, explaining the power of income riders and what an income rider is and what a properly structured retirement annuity looks like for you. Now, the word annuity draws a lot of bad stares a lot of times because, in my opinion, annuities are the last name.
3: Mm-hmm.
4: The first name is what they put it like fixed indexed, variable. Now, variable is what we call the black sheep in the annuity world. The variable annuities can have fees up to 4 or 5% per year, whereas a fixed or fixed index annuity could have as low as zero fees. That's what I said, zero.
3: I like that.
4: Lifetime income you can't outlive, and keep your money from being at risk. Now, a variable annuity, the money's at risk. So, again, I don't even know why they call it an annuity, because a variable annuity does nothing compared to

0: what the fixed and fixed index mm-hmm. annuities do. So if you want to find out the power of a properly structured annuity strategy will look like for you, not using variable annuities, using fixed or fixed index annuities to show you the power of lifetime income, call today. We'll put together an income plan for you this week. And we'll also get you this book. So if you want this book, or if you want to have the plan done, you'll get a golden ticket when you get the book showing you how you can qualify for your appointment at no fee or obligation to come in and get your own income plan. But let's get this book in your hand right now.
1: Yeah, it's very easy. Just call 800-597-5606. Again, that's 800-597-5606. Or text keyword SAFARI to 600-700. That is keyword SAFARI to the number 600-700. Coach, I have another question for you here. This is in the tax vein as well. Someone's written in and said, my old 401k is still sitting with a former employer. Does moving it change my taxes or my risk?
0: Depends on where they move it to.
1: Yes.
0: Right? If they move it qualified, they do a qualified move. In other words, they just move it from one IRA type account, which 401k is, to another. There's no taxes whatsoever.
1: Okay.
0: If they decide to bring it home, put it in their checking account, fully taxable.
2: Wow.
0: And okay. If they are under 59 and a half, it would be a 10% penalty in addition to that.
1: Ouch.
0: So a lot of people say, well, Coach, I've moved to a new company. Should I move my my old 401k into that? And I say, maybe. What I'd rather do for everybody, you know, we had somebody the other day, they had five different 401ks from five different companies.
1: Okay.
0: Yeah. Because they job hopped.
1: Sure.
0: You know, there's no such thing as, well, these days it seems like there's not many people that work 30 or 40 years for one company.
1: Yeah.
0: Right?
1: Yeah.
0: So what we encourage them to do is open up what we call a super IRA, their own individual IRA, and then roll all the other 401ks into it, because they're all splintered. They didn't really have any idea what kind of balance they had. When mm-hmm. we moved them all together, they had a pretty nice looking balance, and they were able to get an income they can retire on.
1: Nice.
0: They didn't even know they had this kind of income available. Now, this income they can retire on, is the reason I say that is because they never have to worry about outliving that money. They'll get a lifetime income check every single month for the rest of their life. And it was more than they were expecting.
1: Wow.
0: So they're still going to work because they like to work, but they know now they have the power. When their boss is mean to them, they can just give it right back to the boss, because even if he says even if he says leave, they're fine, because they've got plenty of money to retire on.
1: There is something about that freedom. I know there is.
0: So Jackie, because they rolled it into their own super IRA, there was no taxes on that, because it's sitting there now in a qualified account just like it was. Mm-hmm. So again, don't do things without asking somebody or getting a real plan in writing. Don't get a verbal permission. Get a written permission.
1: That's good.
0: Because someone can always say, I never told you that. Have you ever heard that before?
2: Oh, I
0: never told you that.
2: Yeah.
0: Go to a car lot, see what you hear. Thomas, you know,
1: I get it. I do.
0: They didn't tell Denise. She could have got a new car and got a great tax write-off on that interest.
2: I bet they didn't even know.
0: Well, maybe they didn't.
3: I would have totally bought a new one if I knew that.
0: Yeah, but they're in the car world. You think they know.
2: Yeah.
0: They have that Monday morning meeting. Well, one thing we can't do is let them go across the street and get a new car, because they'll get a tax write-off. Oh. So we've got to keep them here.
1: True. Yep. It's true. It's true.
0: Make a lot of money on used cars.
2: You know what I like you said about the IRA? It's a super IRA. In other words, you've got more choices in there, right?
0: Oh, yeah. Well, that too. Because in your 401k, maybe you have 10 to 20 or maybe 30 chances.
1: Yeah.
0: And here's why. Say, Coach, why don't you tell people they could just roll it into the new company's 401k? Well, you can, but it's got a bunch of rules, too.
3: All companies are different.
0: Once you roll it over there, you can't roll it back out.
1: Mm-hmm.
0: If you roll it into the super IRA, you can roll that anytime you want out. But once you roll it into the 401k, now you got 401k rules. You have to separate from service to get that money.
1: That's true. That's true.
0: Or you have to cash it in and pay all the taxes. The 20% taxes a lot of times there, more.
1: Well, and what I like, you know, what Denise said there too. Your first company that you might have been at may have had XYZ set of rules. You move over to the second
0: they
1: company.
0: They all have different rules.
1: Right. Like, come on.
0: They're all different.
1: Come on. At least you own your stuff
0: and
1: now.
0: And they don't have many choices, Jackie. For all the rules they have, you think they'd have a lot more choices.
2: No, and they have
0: over 10,000 choices in your own super IRA. Right.
1: Yeah.
2: And they have fees in those 401ks they don't tell you about.
0: Well, they're financial termites, we call them.
2: Termites.
0: Yes.
2: Coaching.
0: Hidden fees, risk, and commissions. They're hidden from you, but they're still there.
2: Mm-hmm.
0: And yes, a lot of them, you know, there's multi-million dollar companies out there who are administering these 401ks. They're not doing it out of the goodness of their own heart.
1: Mm-hmm.
0: You think they're doing charity?
1: No.
0: That's not how they stay. The stock price is real high for charity, isn't it?
1: Yeah. Right?
0: Yeah.
1: Right.
0: No. So again, great points on that, Thomas. And a lot of people do make mistakes when they're, well, in the time of haste. They just want to get everything done. I want to get it done. Let's just roll it into the new 401k. Mm-hmm. Well, now you can't get that money again.
1: Mm-hmm. Yeah,
0: until you're entitled to, like, any other. You're in the rules of everybody else.
1: That's good.
0: And you can have your own rules if you have your super IRA as far as what kind of choices you have and the liquidity options.
1: Yeah. I'm thinking of the expression right now, haste makes waste, and I don't know where it comes from, but you have to make sure that that procrastination, which Coach, you identify as one of the seven financial blind spots, is taken care of. So folks, I encourage you, reach out to Coach Pete's team and make sure you have that plan in place. Maybe you have a plan and you're starting to get the idea that maybe I'm not really working with the right advisor. They're not really talking to me as transparent as Coach Pete is talking here. Meet with his team, get that second set of eyes on your plan by calling 800-597-5606. Again, that's 800-597-5606, or text keyword SAFARI to 600-700. That is keyword SAFARI to the number 600-700.
0: Yeah, it just makes a lot of sense. I mean, there's so many mistakes, Jack, you're made because people don't know. Denise, you didn't know when you bought the used car, you should have bought a new car and be able to write up to $10,000 with the interest off. But you didn't know.
1: Yeah, exactly.
0: You didn't ask me, but I didn't know you then, probably. You haven't been working with us that long. You probably bought that car before then, didn't you?
3: No, I just bought it a week or two ago.
0: Ask Coach Pete?
1: She got smashed.
4: Coach goes back in row.
5: You cannot be
0: now, I'm not going to be a dad on you, but I'll tell you the good, bad, the ugly. Mm-hmm. My daughter Carrie asks me stuff. I don't go dad on her. I just give her the facts.
3: Yeah.
0: I'm not going to be mean. All right. I'm going to be nice right now. All right. This is a trivia question, and it's more of a specialized question because it's for my book, Thrift and Thrive, Mastering Your TSP for a Fearless Retirement, if you're a federal employee. Now, if you're not a federal employee and you call and you answer this right, tell us you're not a federal employee. I'll give you my book, Retirement Day. Mm. It's a 90-day countdown to retirement.
1: Nice.
0: Really good book.
2: What's TSP?
0: Thrift Savings Plan.
2: Okay.
0: It's sort of like a 401k for federal employees.
2: All right.
0: All right. So here's a question. It's a good one. And what is the financial fill-up strategy in one sentence? Now, luckily for you guys, it's A, B, C, or D.
2: Okay.
0: A, a portfolio model. B, a green flag on the mailbox every month for the rest of your life, continuing to your spouse when you pass away. C, a tax strategy. Or D, a withdrawal rate. That's A, a portfolio model. B, green flag on the mailbox every month for the rest of your life, continuing to your spouse when you pass away. C, a tax strategy. Or D, withdrawal rate. Thomas, tell folks how they can give us that answer and get that book.
1: Very easy to do. Just text A, B, C, or D to the number 600-700. What do you think it is? You want to make sure that you are being very sure to A, B, C, or D to 600-700. No hints allowed, Thomas.
0: What was the lady's name on Andy Griffith's show?
1: Oh, I forget. What was
0: it? It was Aunt something.
2: Ah.
0: All right,
2: oh
0: folks.
2: Oh, my gosh.
0: That's what it was. Thomas, been a good show today.
1: Yes, it has.
0: Again, tell folks again how now that I gave that hint, what they can how they can call and give that answer.
1: Just text Aunt A, B, C, or D to 600-700. That's letter A, B, C, or D to 600-700.
0: All right, for Jackie, for Denise, Thomas, Jose working the board is Coach Pete. We'll see you next week, same time, same station, right here on the Financial Safari.
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0: Theodore Roosevelt, 1913.
1: For all the laws that the wit of man can devise will never make a man a worthy citizen unless he has within himself the right stuff, unless he has self-reliance, energy, courage, the power of insisting on his own rights, and the sympathy that makes him regardful of the rights of others.
0: We're here to celebrate America 250, sponsored by Paramount Men's Medical Center.

0: are ready.
1: And thousands are still without power after Hurricane Lala, and efforts continue to rebuild roadways that Lala washed away. Senator Ashley Moody is facing off against DSA member Angie Nixon in November, this in Florida. While on Fox's Saturday in America, Moody explaining why she's the better choice and called out her opponent for not helping the American people.
2: She's got a trial in September because she wouldn't leave the governor's office. She busted out a bullhorn on the Senate or on the Senate floor in Florida. I mean, that obstructionism, that type of behavior is what we're seeing more and more out of the Democrats. Not productive actions, not things that are helping the American people.
1: And Angie Nixon maintains that she is not a socialist. Two police officers shot, a suspect killed. This after an attempted arrest turned into a car chase from Hartford to Newington, Connecticut. Police say the officers and the suspect exchanged gunfire. Both officers from Hartford and Rocky Hill are in stable condition, we're told. The Connecticut Office of the Inspector General is now leading the investigation into all of this. I'm Paul Stevens, and this is Fox News.
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5: We almost have to check the calendar. Could this be late August? Delightful weather on the way. Partly to mostly sunny skies on this Saturday. Enjoy. 86 for the high temperature. Tonight, clear. Nice. Temperatures drop into the upper 70s once the sun goes down. 65 for the low. And Sunday, sunny and delightful. Comfortable. 83. 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

0: Hi, everyone. I'm Brian Kilmeade. Year 250 is a great opportunity to celebrate America and learn about its history. 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And the Year 250 is that opportunity. 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Learn our backstory, and you'll even love America more. 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

0: 2025. Overall, per the CDC, there was a 14% decrease in overdose deaths within that time frame, marking a decline for the third consecutive year. The White House is tying those figures to the president's border policies and efforts to dismantle the fentanyl supply chain. DHS Secretary Mark Wayne Mullen says, "We have lost too many American lives to fentanyl, especially after years of disastrous open border policies that made it even easier for the cartels to bring their drugs to our country. Thanks to President Donald J. Trump's strong leadership, we are bringing the hammer down on drug traffickers and smugglers, putting them out of business and behind bars."
1: The White House says a big part of this is a designation by the president of major drug cartels as being foreign terrorist organizations. I'm Daria Alfinger. This is Fox News.
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4: We almost have to check the calendar. Could this be late August? Delightful weather on the way. Partly to mostly sunny skies on this Saturday. Enjoy. 86 for the high temperature. Tonight, clear. Nice. Temperatures drop into the upper 70s once the sun goes down. 65 for the low. And Sunday, sunny and delightful. Comfortable. 83. 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Chief Meteorologist Dave Murray.

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1: Oh, hot damn, back in action and fired up for an embarrassment of riches. Radio Riches, it's Fox Across America with Jimmy Failla. We're bringing by comedian Ryan Reese because the world is a dumpster fire. I guess that's pretty much the best way to describe it. And, you know, comics usually outside behind the club drinking a beer while they watch the dumpster fire, trying to hit on some waitress who was led astray in life. You know how this whole thing works. The point is, nothing happening in mainstream politics today deserves any respect from me as a broadcaster. So we're just going to have a little fun with the news because, as I said earlier, okay, when you get on this show, I don't want to sit here and tell you how to live your life or what you should be doing differently politically. Like, I'll give you hot takes, but I shouldn't be in charge of anything.
2: My hobbies are fast cars and fast women.
1: I'm just a regular dude, man. Spent most of my life driving a taxi in New York City. And I am on here now doing the same thing on the radio that I was doing in my taxi, letting anybody who wants to get in the back seat get in and share what's on their mind. That's how this show works.
3: Can you dig it? Can you dig it? Can you dig it?
1: 888-788-9910 is the phone number, whether you dig it or you do not dig it. You are all welcome in this hour. Something I want to say off the tippy top is a really funny thing happened on MSNBC last night, and you don't get to say that a lot. You know, I mean, you know, they say if you see something suspicious, say something. With the MSNBC being funny is suspicious to me.
4: That's true. That is true.
1: Now, it's not intentionally funny. That being said, I still found this funny. So what's happening right now is the Democrats just nominated a socialist down in Florida named Angie Nixon. And as you'd imagine, this is a real serious problem in a statewide race. Like, she won the primary, sure. But in a statewide race, you've got a third of the population in Florida fled socialism. So the idea that you're now nominating the very thing that they fled,
5: that's stupid. Use your common sense.
1: Now, Simone Sanders over at MS Now, who I have to tell you this. I don't know if you know Simone Sanders, okay? I ran into her in Washington, D.C., the weekend of the correspondence dinner. We were just coming in and out of an elevator at some media center somewhere. Simone Sanders, to her credit, okay, is a lovely woman, like truly a lovely woman. And she's like TV good looking in person. Sometimes you meet a person in person and you go like, wow, they're really, you know, some super version of a human being, like for real. So I'm not disparaging Simone Sanders. That being said, she was, you know, an activist masquerading as a journalist last night. She has Angie Nixon on, and she's trying to dismiss the socialism angle. Okay, did you join the Democrat Socialist of America? Because isn't this really just about organization and not about the issues they stand for? She's literally leading the witness, meaning, hey, you joined the socialists, but you're not really a socialist. You just wanted to be a part of a group. Wait, what? Like, that is the most insane thing I've ever heard. It's like going to AA because you like meetings. No, I'm not a drunk. I just like meetings. Okay, but in any event, of course, Angie Nixon, who I'll play you some of her other clips, she's a stupid person. And I don't mean that in a

0: disparaging way. I do a lot of dumb things. I lock my keys in the car twice a year. So I'm not here to tell you I'm giving a valedictorian speech anytime soon, but it is a statement of fact that Angie Nixon is a stupid person, okay?
1: I agree with that.
0: Okay, and all I'm telling you is being a stupid person is not going to preclude the Democratic Party from nominating you to high office.
2: I'm Kamala Harris, and I approve this message.
0: Okay. Some of the stupid stuff she has said over the years, like she wants to abolish prisons. Okay, that's stupid. Okay, bringing five-year-old kids to drag shows. Pretty stupid. I mean, do it if you got to do it. Your kid's going to grow up a little weird. That's your thing. Okay, but let me give you this, because as she's sitting down having this conversation last night, Simone Sanders, who is a very intelligent woman, she tries to get Angie Nixon to denounce her own membership in the Democrat Socialist of America, but Angie Nixon is too stupid to take the bait. I found this funny. Clip one.
3: Did you join DSA? Is this about the organizing capacity and less about the issues? Because even today, like Republicans across the country, but especially the Republican Senate Campaign Committee, they are coming out hitting you as a socialist. It's not aligned with Florida values. But the answer you're giving today makes me feel like it's not about the socialists. It's about the organizing capacity. Is that accurate?
4: It's actually, yeah, no, it's actually about the issues that they care about the most, right? And DSA has, they didn't help me on my campaign. They didn't endorse me and anything like that. But I am in somewhat of alignment with some of their platform.
0: So you joined the Democrat Socialists of America. This isn't about issues. This is just about, you know, wanting to belong to a group. That's what Simone Sanders leads her with. Her exact words, I am somewhat in alignment with their platforms. And did you hear Simone Sanders, who, again, I'd like her. She's like me. I mean, she'd light me on fire if she had the free time. Okay, but Simone Sanders, who I genuinely like, you see what she's trying to do there. She, hey, tell the viewers you're not really a socialist because the Republicans want to call you a socialist just because you joined the Socialist Party. Like, duh. Hey, you're not a Nazi. You just joined because you like uniforms. You don't have a uniform at your job. You join the Nazi parks. They all get the uniform with the sticker and everything. I mean, that's what she's doing, you know? And Simone Sanders trying to human shield this woman from her own ideological positions in real time. To the credit of Angie Nixon, she does stand her ground and say, yeah, I'm in alignment with their platforms. She is a socialist. Okay, here she was asked by CNN the night before about wanting to abolish prisons. Clip four.
4: There are things that are a part of the Democratic, clearly, platform since Hakeem Jeffries and Chuck Schumer are not supportive of Medicare for all, which is, should be a right for folks to have access to quality health care. I want to abolish for-profit prisons because I believe right now people aren't educating our children and they're ushering them into the school-to-prison pipeline because they want to exploit labor. They're enhancing penalties because they want cheap labor. And so those are some of the things that I am supportive of.
0: I want to abolish prisons is what she said.
5: These people are crazy. I'm telling you, they're crazy.
0: It doesn't matter where it goes, what your motivation is. Well, there's too many people in prison here. Well, yeah, the reason we have more people in prison here than most countries in the world is we have more people here than most countries in the world. Okay, like to give an example, India has about five times as many people in prison as we do. Why? Because they have about 10 times the population that we do. You have laws, you have orders. Okay, law and order. You break the law, you go to jail. Okay, but understand, when you try to create a society that has more empathy for the criminal than the person who breaks the law, you ultimately wind up screwing over the people who follow the law. Because they're the ones abiding by the laws, getting violated by the people who don't respect them. And ultimately, when you let those bad guys out of jail, they go out and the high rates of recidivism mean they harm the good guys again. So I love the clip so much, if only because Simone Sanders is like, girl, tell me these positions aren't real. And she's like, yeah, no, of course they're real. What do you mean? Democrat Socialist of America. I mean, what are we talking about? What are we talking about here?
6: Some of these women, they're so stupid.
0: And she's not the only one. If you haven't heard this Grace Mauser clip, okay, she's right here at CBS News in New York. Now, I want you to understand, AOC, Alexandria Ocasio-Cortez, commonly likes to brag, yes, I am a Democratic Socialist of America member, but I belong specifically to the New York chapter. Now, why does she say that? I belong to the New York chapter. Because at the time she was asked that question, there were a lot of crazy things coming out of the socialist chapter in Michigan. The whole America deserved 9/11. You know, Israel's the bad guys in the Middle East. All the stuff that, you know, loses you a lot of votes in places like New York and Florida, where there's a big Jewish population. So AOC tried to draw the distinction and go, oh, I'm a member of the New York socialists, not those other wacky socialists. I'm just with the people who want to defund the police, abolish ICE, and empty the prison socialists. I'm not one of those radicals. Okay, for real. But it's so funny to me, but the reason I held on to this Grace Mauser clip is we spent so much time last week on the Fox News channel covering AOC and her woke one comments. She was asked about wanting to defund the police. And she's like, you know, there's an old saying that woke one was crazy. Ha ha ha ha, ha ha ha ha. Which is basically her way of saying, yeah, I want to not be held accountable for anything I said previously.
1: AOC is a dope.
0: But you understand what she's currently committed to is worse. You can tell me woke one was crazy. Everybody's made this comparison. Well, then there must be a woke two. Yeah, duh. And when you admit that you were susceptible to idiotic groupthink because woke one was crazy, there was COVID, there was George Floyd, so you can't really hold me accountable for taking some of the most inflammatory and destructive views in the history of politics. It was a crazy time, you guys. But that's an admission that the next time there's a crazy time, you're going to be on the wrong side of it. And we know that because she is. Here is Grace Mauser, okay, chair of the New York City Democratic Socialists, the ones AOC belongs to, saying defunding the police and abolishing the prisons is not radical. Clip 25.
6: I think there was a reaction to that slogan, you know, defund the police. But ultimately, I do believe that many Americans, especially over time, will come to realize that the radical position is not, you know, defund or get rid of prisons. The radical position is that believing that America should have the most people in prison of any country in modern history.
7: You sound insane. Do you realize that? You should be medicated.
0: I mean, think about that. You should be medicated. And I don't doubt she is. You know, anytime you see a woke white woman on TV, she's usually on 5 different prescriptions and goes to therapy twice a day. They're all nuts. They're all complete nutbags. But, you know, I don't even say that in a disparaging way. That's their own hill to climb every day, and I wish them the best of luck. I don't, you know, cast any aspersions or ill will on anybody. But if you want to defund the police, okay, you are a moonbat, okay? And telling me woke one was bad doesn't disassociate you from what's happening in woke two is the frickin' point. And I can't sit here with a straight face and dignify anybody in our politics that's stupid enough to think that the robbers are the good guys and the cops are the bad guys.
8: Look, if you hate cops just because they're cops, the next time you get in trouble, call a crackhead.
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0: Well, if you bet the under on 5 days for our new booker on Fox News Saturday Night, you lost money. Janesh is still on the show. She was just escorted right here into the studio because it is Thursday. It means the lovely ladies of Fox News Saturday Night are back on the show. Annie is here. Leo is here. Jenna's in Alaska?
1: Yeah.
0: Like, for real?
2: She was like, how far can I possibly get away from New York City right now?
0: It's a really crazy story.
2: It might be.
0: Let's really talk about this. So Jen was just in Hawaii for Kennedy's wedding.
2: Yeah.
0: She literally flew back from Hawaii to New York, had one round of drinks with Janesh, and left for Alaska.
2: I've had enough. Catching the first plane going the opposite direction.
0: That is unbelievable. It's good to see everybody.
2: Yeah.
0: We'll work out the Jen Rift in time. You know, she runs a little hot. I'm kidding. Janesh, you've had a busy couple of weeks, so you kind of join our show. But you've been a woman about town. You were at the Met game the other night.
1: Yes.
0: You saw your San Diego Padres beat the Mets.
1: Yeah.
0: That was exciting. Yeah. So this is
2: when Janesh goes, it's the Padres.
0: But I know these are things I need to know about the show. Is like, how rowdy do you get at a baseball game on a scale of 1 to Annie dates relief pitchers?
1: No comment. If my daughter's with me, she was.
0: Oh, okay.
1: She actually like finished a bucket of popcorn and put it over her head.
0: She did.
1: She was a bucket head the entire night. So it was kind of rowdy, you know, Tuesday. But
2: said a bucket of popcorn and a bucket of beer, which is where my brain went immediately. Yeah. I was like, wow, Janesh is a cool mom.
0: Yeah.
1: We drank the bucket of beer.
0: You did, right?
1: And then put it over her head.
0: I respect that, Janesh. No, Janesh's daughter came to Fox News Saturday night last weekend in a fairy costume. Princess costume.
1: Elsa.
0: Oh, she was Elsa.
1: Frozen.
0: I should have known that.
1: Yeah.
2: She is 17, though, so we were like, that's a little weird.
0: I was like, what's going on here? But everybody's back. You joined the show last week. Annie was in San Diego living it up.
1: Yes.
0: How did that go, Annie?
2: It went great.
0: It was good hanging in San Diego?
2: Yep.
0: You were not far from where Harry and Meghan broke up.
1: Wow.
0: Or not broke up, but broke up with America. They didn't break up with each other.
2: With San Diego.
1: That's right.
2: Where were they?
0: They're in Montecito, but they're always down there in La Jolla feeling bad for themselves, too. So my cousin Cindy, Kennedy was on earlier. We were talking about this Harry and Meghan thing.
2: Yeah.
0: My cousin Cindy says they will be divorced within a year and a half. Kennedy said 15 months. What do you guys say? I'll start with you, Janesh. Do you see Harry and Meghan going the distance here?
1: I can't. I mean, now that they're moving back to the UK, I feel like I would give it a few months.
0: You said a few months? Wow, love is dead. Leo, you're about to get married, so you have to be the most optimistic person here when it comes to relationships.
2: I am, and please don't hate me for this. I love Harry and Meghan.
0: Do you really?
2: I'm big fans of them. I think they're cute. What I'm worried about is King Charles.
0: Yeah, yeah.
2: They were just home, and now they're moving home. That feels like we got to go back and take care of Dad. He doesn't have a lot of time left.
0: No, but he don't want their help, and he has help.
2: I know. He's the king of England.
0: I'm better.
2: If it was like for all of them to go back and the kids and everything, I'm like, I don't know. I'm a little worried.
0: So you think they're going home for other people other than themselves?
2: I just think these are selfless people. Cancer.
0: Like, end of life care.
2: This is when families start to reconcile when there's like illness in the house. I don't know. Sorry, I'm not wishing it out into the world.
0: Illness has been in the house for a while. They're both nuts. They're both mentally ill.
2: But Annie, those are the kind of people that stick together.
0: That is true. Annie, where do you weigh in on this?
3: I think they'll stay together because in my head, it's just those two names go together.
0: Harry and Meghan.
3: It just does.
0: I mean, but they've celebrities have gone together so well, they've given them names. Do you know every celebrity, Brangelina, Tomcat, every celebrity couple that gets a nickname breaks up within like an hour of getting a nickname.
2: Yeah, totally.
0: Yeah, like they might as well get tattoos on each other's arms. Yeah. But I love the rationale. You're like, well, no, I like the way their names sound.
2: Leo's like, it's all about the branding.
0: Leo killed the king.
2: I know, actually, I know.

0: for them, though. Like, you want to see them succeed.
1: Do you?
0: Yeah,
1: do you, though?
0: I don't know.
2: Jimmy's not a fan.
0: But I will say they definitely moved out there because they're broke now.
1: So. Yeah, that matters.
2: That matters.
1: The
2: that
1: market has dried up quite a bit. Yeah. You know,
2: no more La Jolla for
1: there's
2: them.
1: No more La Jolla action. They can't hang out with Annie and her jet setting pals.
0: Right.
1: I definitely think we're covering this on the show. Gina Brion is on.
2: There's a lot to talk about.
1: Gina Brion, Madison Allworth. Lincoln's on. I didn't forget about that. Lincoln and Joe Piscopo are on. That's a great weekend. That's going to be rowdy.
2: Yeah.
1: We were thinking earlier, America, about what subject we should do with Joe Piscopo. But if you've never seen us on our show, it doesn't matter. Because we're just going to say hello.
2: He is the subject.
1: But I'll tell you, Jimmy, I had a rough ride over. And now he talks for 9 minutes about an Uber ride. It's very funny. We love it. It's a complete free-for-all.
2: It's always like, so interesting you said that, blah, blah, blah. It's like, I didn't say anything.
1: Okay. The last time he was on, I actually left for like 15 minutes.
2: I made a phone call.
1: I smoked a cigar. Yeah. And I came back.
0: He's still blabbing.
1: Yeah, no, it's going to be great. And now Lincoln. We got to get Lincoln ready for college. Because he's going to Cortland. Cortland U. A week from today. He'll be getting ready to go up to Cortland.
0: Oh, yeah. Is he the tissue box ready?
1: Yeah, no. Jenny is beat up about it.
0: Yeah.
1: You know what I mean? But we're going to work it out. So don't drag us down now, Jeanette. We have 10 seconds left in the hit. But how does that make you feel? It makes me feel like Harry and Meghan. I'm going to leave for England now. So I don't have to put up with this.
2: Plug.
1: Get him out of here.

0: America, 250 years of God's grace. President George Washington, 1788.
1: Human rights can only be assured among a virtuous people. The general government can never be in danger of degenerating into a monarchy, an oligarchy, an aristocracy, or any despotic or oppressive form, so long as there is any virtue in the body of the people.
0: America 250 on 97.1 is brought to you by Paramount Men's Medical Center.

0: It is Fox Across America with Jimmy Failla. If you are well-versed in my travels, you know I just got back from the great state of Texas. I was down in San Antonio, and I was like, what if we could have the heat of Dallas with the humidity of Uganda? They were like, I've got it, San Antonio. So we went down to the Empire Theater, sold it out, had a really rowdy night, got to hang out with our girl Vanessa and all those nutbags who came out to the show. Loved it. I couldn't say enough nice things about that show. In fact, I am so passionate about doing stand-up comedy in the state of Texas, I am shipping my next guest down there. September 4th and 5th, he will be at the Rose City Comedy Club right there in Tyler, Texas. Is that what you're telling me?
1: I heard you left some barbecue on the table, and I'm going to
0: Ryan
1: take care
0: Reese
1: of that.
0: Heading down with a pair of tongs to scoop up the barbecue. Hey, man.
1: Hey, what's up, brother?
0: Nothing. I've actually mentioned this show three times on the radio today without you even being on, because I spent a morning walking around New York. I just want to leave. I'm New Yorked out at the moment.
1: Well, we got the heat of Uganda and the immigrants from Uganda.
0: We've
1: got,
0: we actually have the real.
1: Got them all.
0: What? Their immigrants are running our city. We have Mom Donnie. Yeah, think about that. That is so crazy. As we're coming up on the anniversary of 9/11, you've got a guy running the mayor's office who's going to cheer when they say Bin Laden's name. Okay, it's going to start. He's got a beach ball. They're hitting it around the crowd like we're at a Met game. It's nuts, Ryan. I don't blame you for fleeing to the comfy confines of East Texas. Are you excited for this?
1: Oh, I'm super excited. Tyler, Texas.
0: It's a Friday, Saturday?
1: Friday, Saturday.
0: You know what? Tyler needs to pick me up because Frank Beard, the drummer from ZZ Top, just died. Didn't ZZ Top, as a kid who grew up in that era, they had the best videos? Dudes with the beards, the hot chicks, and the car.
1: Great cars.
0: Yeah, and that's all that matters. That red car and those three women, and it's over. And they were one of those bands that was like as good and they rocked as hard as anybody who ever lived. But for a lot of those types of bands, MTV was the actual breakthrough. Just the way Aerosmith, you know, had the drug era of Aerosmith that had a run in the 70s, but they didn't pop till Run DMC in the 80s.
1: Well, I mean, look at it this way. MTV made its business off of getting free content, and then they gave it up.
0: Yeah.
1: They went, nah, we're going to make our own. We don't need that free stuff.
0: Enough of this free. It's like in The Jerk. Enough of this old wine. Bring me something new. Yeah, I don't know what they were thinking over at MTV. Most people think they peaked as a network right before they hired Kennedy. Kennedy, if you're listening. She just left. She was on the show earlier. So there's a lot going on. Obviously, your area of expertise is dating. I've given a lot of airtime to Harry and Meghan today just because I'm exhausted from the current political moment. Like, all right, how many times can I tell these people socialism is bad and it's a lot of entitled white kids pushing it? Do you know
1: Jimmy, I hope one day I make enough money that I can appreciate socialism.
0: Yeah, you want to be one, right?
1: I want that money. I want to be like, everything should be fair.
0: The guy who's like literally the face of the movement, Bernie's got three mansions. Yeah, that's very socialist. Hassan Piker's parents bought him a $3 million mansion. It's like once I see that, I go, oh, okay, none of this is serious. I get it. It's serious that people are trying to get it elected and it's voting and stuff, but it's not serious in its implementation. There's nobody running.

0: it, that wants to live by it. You know what I mean? That's why I was never worried about climate change. Like, in theory, as we always joke, everybody who's a climate change warrior has got a private jet, a lot of money, and a really big carbon footprint. And once you know they're not serious, you know what I mean? If you see somebody out there running for office, pushing socialism, and they're wearing like a loincloth, I'm like, oh no, it's going down. This dude is going to starve for his art. But when you read that the Democrat Socialists of America is 81% white, and that's the common thread between the socialist and the climate people. It's kids with really rich parents who can afford to be pretend superheroes.
1: It's amazing. They love diversity. Not with them so much.
0: It's like, think about it. There's nobody poor in the climate movement. Poor people can't fly to the Louvre and throw a can of soup at the Mona Lisa.
1: Do you ever try to carry groceries home in a paper bag when it rains?
0: Yeah.
1: Good luck.
0: So the point is, I don't have to take it serious. So I love the Harry and Meghan diversion, because on some level, there is some significance to this. America is rejecting celebrity victimhood. That, and I think that's a step in the right direction.
1: Could you just imagine that welcome home, that awkward, like, sorry about that racism stuff I said.
0: Sorry, I wrote a whole book calling you all racist.
1: Oops.
0: My bad. You know, as the editor, I didn't see that. They're like, it was 9 chapters. You voiced the audiobook, Harry. It's like, oh, I don't know what you're talking about. So there they went. They
1: we're back. Just going to be in my old room.
0: Oh, so good. It's so good. And you know this, okay? I was, Kennedy understood this. I was just talking to the girls from my TV show, and we didn't really get into it at this level. If you work in showbiz and you ever find yourself around a rich family, like a truly rich family.
1: You brought me around some of them.
0: Hey, stop it.
1: You've taken me to some parties and stuff.
0: Yeah, parties you go to, stuff like that. Yes, for sure. And what I'm saying is, at that level of prosperity, they're so used to people putting the bite on them for stuff. You know what I mean? It's like, you know, like Jerry Seinfeld, when you see him at the Gotham Comedy Club, he gets escorted in and out because he doesn't want people to stop and hand him a script. Or be like, me and you should work on a project. Or you should check out my jokes. He doesn't want people to put the bite on him. And the people who do put the bite on him always have a consistently familiar energy. So the reason the family didn't like her from the get-go is not that she was black. It's because they could see the hustle. You know what I'm saying? And they told him this. Like, that's why his brother doesn't talk to him. He was like, dude, this is a D-list actress. She's dating you because you're famous. Everybody around you sees it. She's trying to get over on this.
1: She was a suitcase girl.
0: on Deal or No Deal.
1: She was a suitcase girl. No, she's legit. She was a suitcase girl. That was her credit. Suitcase girl.
0: You're a suitcase girl on Deal or No Deal. And I'm not saying that we all have to start somewhere. I've done some of the worst gigs you can do in showbiz. But the point is, that is a very specific type of ambition, you know? And the family saw it, because at that level of prosperity, they know what it's like when somebody's around trying to put the bite on. And so they ostracized her from the get-go. He got tugged into the woe is me, they're being racist towards my wife thing. Left behind royalty, but in the process wanted all of the trappings of royalty, meaning, can we still have security? Can we still have our money? You know what I'm saying? And again, there was a moment in America that predated them by like 2 years where celebrity victimhood was a thing. Mm. Like, Jussie Smollett paid to have himself beat up, because there was a time where being a celebrity victim meant like we'd feel bad for you, we'd patronize your projects, and you'd get ahead. But they showed up on the tail end of it, and they misread the room, because what they should have been doing in the age of Instagram influencers is being the biggest ones. Meaning, hey, you know, how many people on Instagram, Ryan, are famous that do nothing and have gazillions of dollars?
1: They rent those planes to take photos of them. This guy's got a plane.
0: He's got a plane.
1: He could have been like, look at me.
0: One of the funniest things I've ever seen. We've talked about this. I was in Santa Monica with Jenny and Lincoln going to Benny's Burritos. Benny's Burritos, pound for pound, best Mexican food anywhere in Los Angeles. There's nothing in its class. You're welcome to mail me a burrito and prove me wrong, but I'm a Benny's man, true and through. Okay, so we're cutting through the promenade to walk over to Benny's, Wilshire. And someone pulled up in one of those mirror Lamborghinis. You know the ones that's an actual mirror?
1: Yeah.
0: The whole car, the paint job is a mirror, okay? That whoever that person was got out and went into a store, and as you just described, about 35 people formed a line to pose with the car as if it was theirs. Literally faking the ownership of this Lamborghini and then cashing in off it and gaining relevance and whatever clicks and engagement they got. That is the point you were making. Harry and Meghan actually owned that Lamborghini,

0: and wanted you to feel bad for them. Instead of just being like, actually, yeah, this is amazing. We don't do anything and we're loaded. I would envy that. Would you not envy that on some level?
1: I'd be selling it all day.
0: Yeah, that's what I mean. Do you remember the movie Arthur, Dudley Moore?
1: Oh, yeah.
0: It's the most one of the most likable movie characters who ever lived. Why? Because he has everything in the world. He's contributing nothing to society, and he knows it. He's not, like, lying to himself, pretending to be this enlightened, virtuous person. You're a hooker, you know? It's great. That movie's great.
1: Yeah, it's a wild move to go back to London. I wonder if they'll be accepted.
0: Here's the thing. Okay, my biggest concern is that, I said this to Kennedy earlier, obviously he has a tragic relationship with the paparazzi because of his mom, and you have to worry that the paparazzi could die getting chased by Meghan Markle.
1: You
0: know?
1: Oh,
0: is that a camera over there? What's going on over here? I gotta know. You know?
1: What's the most dangerous place in the world between Meghan and a camera?
0: Talking to Ryan Reese, he's going to the Rose City Comedy Club in Texas September 4th and 5th. People are excited about it. It's a big deal. I love Tyler, Texas. Texas was so good last week. So I went to the Alamo. Amazing. You know, it's a great story. Obviously, everybody at the Alamo, all that. The food is fantastic. And we've talked about this before. You physically cannot offend a Texas comedy crowd because, like, there, Texas, where they are, it's really funny. They so much, especially in East Texas, remind me of the America I grew up in. You know what I mean? There's a lot of civic pride. Everybody's funny. They're all cool. But the point is they're not leaving their house to encounter drama. So they're not going to leave their house to cause it. Whereas, you know, we are in an era in a pocket of the country where we know a lot of people who run on adversity, which means if there isn't any, they'll come up with some.
1: Oh, yeah. That's like my dating life. That's it. Like, if I'm out with a girl, she doesn't flip a table. She doesn't feel like we've been on a date.
0: So give me that. Since you are an ambassador to crazy, do you look at Meghan Markle from afar the way Trump did? Remember Trump said she was nuts?
1: Oh, yeah. But you gotta, like, you have to read that and know that. Like, I understand what I'm getting into. Like, I'm not shocked. Like, what? I'm like, I know exactly what it is.
0: Uh-huh.
1: I don't know if Harry knew what he was getting into.
0: Meaning, yeah, he didn't know it. She was exotic. She's an American actress. To him, that's kind of a big deal. There was probably a lot of flattery. If you're a ginger, and plus, again, he clearly, if you read any of the excerpts from the book, has no self-esteem despite all of the fame because his brother's the bigger deal and Kate Middleton and all that jazz. So he was, in a lot of ways, the perfect mark. And it doesn't mean they don't have a relationship. She doesn't like the guy. But even, you know, there are people that are so sociopathic, they don't see it. You know what I'm saying? Mm. So this is one of those moves where the American market rejected them. She had a product line, sold nothing. She had a Spotify podcast, no one listened. They've had multiple Netflix shows. This as people who keep saying they just want their privacy and they want to be treated like normal people. They keep launching new products that fail. But in any event, the market dried up for them here. There's going to be a lot of heat on them when they go there. A lot in the beginning. Because the king doesn't really have a relationship. The brother's still not talking to them. And they are tabloid gold. Like, the British press is all over this. You know what I'm saying?
1: But they're gonna villainize her.
0: Of course. But knowing she wanted to do this, knowing they wanted to do this, means on some level they absolutely knew what was coming, meaning they want this attention. And
1: they just wrote a new book they're selling called Leave Us Alone.
0: But the point is, they're going to get over there. This is why I don't know any objective person who thinks they're going to last, because they're going to get over there and she's eventually going to realize when that relevance dries up, what's the only way to get some? Oh, yeah, you got to break up, you know?
1: And I think they're going to villainize her, and I don't think she's going to like that. And she's not going to enjoy being compared to the sister-in-law. And
0: no.
1: It's
0: going to be. Yeah, you know who's not happy? Will and Kate, because they don't even want them around. You think they want to go to game night, play Monopoly in socks with Harry and Meghan? Yeah, you got to take your socks. You got to take your shoes off in the house. Meghan doesn't let you wear your shoes.
1: It's like, we're a vegan household.
0: Yeah. Sorry, William. I'm going to need you to leave that steak in the car. I mean, again, yeah, there's no way. It's not going to last. And, you know, when you see celebrity couples, right, the thing they're all getting wrong is there was a time in America where, like, we had kind of shaken hands on this deal that celebrities just had it better than we did. It's not because we thought they were smarter or anything. They were lucky. You know, they hit the genetic lottery. They were gorgeous. And they had a good thing going on. You make $30 million a year to do cocaine, shag starlets, pretend you're an astronaut. You know what I mean? Congratulations. That's a Hollywood actor. You know what I mean? And because they wanted in the age of social media to become relatable, they started becoming susceptible to a lot of stupid societal trends like victimhood. Victimhood became a form of currency. Do you remember when Netflix wanted to cancel Chappelle because there was a whole hierarchy of grievance in Netflix that was like, well, if we're offended by something, corporate has to fire it and they have to promote us because of the harm they did. And Netflix was like, you know, this is a really bad way to run a company. What if we just said no?
1: Yeah, we're gonna follow the money.
0: Yeah. And that's what they did. And Harry and Meghan, in their quest to be relatable, didn't understand that what made them viable was that they were unique and rare. You know, it's like celebrities in general. You used to see a celebrity in the wild, and it was a big deal. If you saw somebody walking down the street, and apparently, like, that's them. But now you can't open Instagram without them being right in your face, because they became one of us. You know, do you remember, like...
1: I saw Liza Minnelli at an Outback.
0: For real?
1: It blew my mind.
0: Did you give her a good tip?
1: Wait, I'm kidding.
0: Hey, all right.
1: I was sitting at an Outback, the way, like, I didn't even order. Waiter comes over, you know, it was a gay guy. He goes, slams his hand on the table. He goes, Liza's right behind you. I go, what?
0: Liza Minnelli was at the Outback Steakhouse.
1: Yep. Just eating a blooming onion. Just trying to be a person.
0: That is amazing. Like, truly amazing. But that's the reality. And a lot of these celebrities, you either see them at a movie premiere or on The Tonight Show promoting a movie premiere. But now they're so accessible because of social and everything else like that, that they've kind of cheapened the value, the scarcity of what celebrity was. Like my iPhone is literally, I am being chased by Jennifer Lopez's ass. Like I can't open my phone without her ass being on an app somewhere 7 days a week.
1: It's like the algorithm knows you or something.
0: No, it doesn't. Do you know what's funny? So this is a great story, and I love that you said that. In Instagram, because when I joined Instagram and I wasn't clicking on anything early, it does know your name, your date of birth, and your age. I literally, like 2 years ago when I started getting on Instagram, I was showing this to Jenny. I'm like, it's just AI. It's like big boobed AI models. You know what I'm saying? And I wasn't, at the time, I wasn't subscribing to any of this. I mean, now it's different. I get why they're there. You know what I mean? But back then, they just, I guess they knew the mark. Don't go anywhere. More life lessons from Ryan Reese.
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0: of the ninth of Fox Across America with Jimmy Fallon. Radio ends, TV begins. I'll be on Waters World with Jesse Waters later tonight. Tomorrow I'm doing America Reports, but I am not, Ryan Reese, going to be on Hannity tomorrow night. It's a lot. Double taping of Fox News Saturday night. So they'll get a double of Fox coming up, of my show coming up in the next 2 weeks. I mean, that's not nothing. Okay. That's not nothing.
1: I saw you on Fox at 10 a.m. yesterday morning, didn't I?
0: Probably. I was probably in America's Newsroom or something.
1: Yeah,
0: daytime TV and me are an interesting match. Because you put me on daytime TV with this energy and I look like I'm still out from the night before. It's pretty funny. One of my, my Chicago show this weekend, one of Steve Ducey's buddies is coming to the show. He texted me last night.
1: Wow.
0: It's like my buddy's coming, you know. I told him we'll give him the good fellas. We'll sneak him in through the kitchen and all of that jazz. But you never know. Sometimes, like, big, powerful Fox people send their friends to my shows, and they're, like, dirtbag. Like, they heckle. A guy in Dallas who, like, heckled the whole show. And at the meet and greet, I was like, wait, you're so-and-so's friend? That is amazing. Like, I love that.
1: I got you a free ticket?
0: There is nothing worse as a comic than getting heckled by someone and finding out afterwards they're only there because you gave them free tickets. Like, wait, what? But Ryan Reese, he's going to be at the Rose City Comedy Club September 4th and 5th, right down there in Tyler, Texas. I mean, that's a win.
1: It's going to be a home run.
0: You get a Whataburger, you get a country. I mean, it's all there. Country
1: Tavern.
0: The whole
1: thing.
0: You're going full Texas.
1: We're gonna blow up a hog. Everything.
0: He's going hog hunting with Tannerite again. Randall, if you're listening.
1: Tannerite be a great stripper's name.
0: Tannerite.
1: She's explosive, fellas.
0: I do like that. Like, you know, they always names like Chardonnay.
1: Yeah.
0: Tannerite. I mean, Meghan Markle is Tannerite. She blew up the royal family, Ryan. The show's over. I'll see you on Waters World tonight. Pay up, get out. See you tomorrow. All that fun stuff.
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1: We love you that much.
0: You watch him on The Five and laugh with him on Gutfeld. 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
1: We're doing this for you.
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0: 45 in the afternoon. He's going 117.
1: Oh, my.
0: Oh, yeah. One report said he told deputies, I was just trying to make it to the bathroom at Bucky's.
1: Well, they got clean ones there.
0: I don't think they were buying it. That's Nimrod's in the news.

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0: The Markley, Van Camp, and Robbins Show. Jamie Markley, David Van Camp, Scott Robbins, and now the five stories we're watching today.
1: One, two,
2: number
1: three, five.
2: Fentanyl-linked deaths have plunged 22% in a single year thanks to Trump's border crackdown, the fight against drug cartels, and arrests of convicted fentanyl traffickers. Number four, we've had 16 straight months with zero illegals released into the country. Number three,
3: man.
2: New Jersey Governor Mikey Sherrill, a moderate Democrat, they say, signed a law yesterday that makes it basically impossible to sue doctors who perform sex changes on kids. Number two.
3: She's captured.
2: Yeah. President Trump announced a new deal that will lift certain tariffs and quotas on ground beef imports for the next 90 days, trying to lower the costs of ground beef at the grocery store, take the pressure off of U.S. cattle producers as well. And then number one, the president of Iran is calling for an end to the war with a little jab at the religious hardliners, and also known as the guys with the guns, saying, hey, we should quit while we're ahead. You know, we've already won this war against the United States. It's what he says. Mm-hmm. And he goes, but, you know, when you chant slogans, we also have to accept their severity. And basically, hey, you're not having to live with the reality of not coming to an end with this war.
3: No.
2: Yeah. Those are the top five stories that we are watching today. 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

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You know, I always have a great time when I visit you guys, and I'm coming back this November. So consider this your invitation to come join me at The Factory for the Stage and Book Tour November 21st. It's truly a stage show like no other. It's informative. It's going to have fun. I absolutely love being there. It's going to be patriotic as well. So join me, Brian Kilmeade, by getting tickets for the show at 971talk.com/events.

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0: Hey, it's Jen Hatmaker. Here's what I've learned in midlife. 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That's what this new series on For the Love is all about. 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It's choosing delight, rest, and pleasure on purpose. Because saying yes to yourself, that's the thing that finally lets you fill your table with everybody else. 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